So, hey, voila. 1 minute again from the ghost. 1 minute. Here we are. Somebody drop their phone, so just check on the pocket who lost their phone. No, you are confirmed, so you can't lose your phone, because you lost another corner there. So you're not bother with that. You understand? Yes, guys.

0: creation time long. Oh, oh, oh, oh, oh. All who love Jamaica. Now. Respect Jamaica. For how much years? Oh, what was that?
1: The promised land.
0: To the badness, read him again. Dennis Emmanuel Brown.

0: One. It's Mike and
1: Yo, this is Ginger.
2: Yeah, this is Lucha and Jamal Sinjar.
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8: I love it. I love it. I love it. I love it. I love it. I love it. I love it.
9: From Feature Story News in Washington, I'm James Goodison. US President Donald Trump says Israel is very happy with the Hamas disarmament deal brokered by his Board of Peace, but a senior Israeli official has told reporters and local media that Israel doesn't accept the proposal and will not carry out any withdrawals from Gaza. Israeli Prime Minister Benjamin Netanyahu has yet to comment publicly on the agreement, which was announced on Thursday night and would require Hamas to surrender its weapons in phases while Israeli forces pull back from the territory. The deal stipulates that a detailed disarmament roadmap must be finalized within 14 days. Blake Sifton reports from Tel Aviv.
10: He said, in response to various reports about political progress in Gaza, Israel has reiterated that there will be no IDF withdrawal from the current yellow line without genuine disarmament of Hamas. Now, that suggests that for the Israeli government, any kind of withdrawal, including to the original lines of October, will be predicated on serious and significant disarmament from Hamas. Now, another implication of this plan for the Israeli military will be on their ability to strike in Gaza. A Board of Peace member speaking to the media said that those strikes would need to be limited to immediate threats.
9: Spain's Prime Minister Pedro Sanchez has visited the enclave of Ceuta after tens of thousands of migrants crossed the border from Morocco in the space of 24 hours, with at least 18 people killed. Sanchez confirmed the mass crossing as an attack on Spain's territorial integrity, but stopped short of blaming Morocco, which has long claimed sovereignty over both Ceuta and Melilla. France has announced it's reinforcing controls along its border with Spain, while Italy has called for Spain to be suspended from Europe's open borders Schengen zone. Ross Cullen reports from Bordeaux.
11: Juan Jesus Vivas, who is the president of the Spanish semi-enclave, said on Friday that the situation that Ceuta is going through is absolutely unsustainable after 60,000 migrants crossed the border with Morocco into the Spanish city located on the North African coast. The Spanish Prime Minister Pedro Sanchez condemned the breach of the border during a visit to Ceuta, saying that the arrival of thousands of migrants was an attack on Spain's territorial integrity. But he stopped short from blaming Morocco, which has long claimed sovereignty over Ceuta and Melilla, another Spanish semi-enclave on Morocco's Mediterranean coast.
9: And US markets are swinging on Friday as the 10-year Treasury yield climbs to 4.73%, its highest in over a year. And a massive global chip rally triggered by big tech earnings sends South Korea's KOSPI index up 18%. On Wall Street, Amazon and Apple have delivered starkly contrasting results. Amazon's stock has jumped roughly 15% on blowout cloud earnings, while Apple shares have dropped around 10% after the iPhone maker issued disappointing guidance, blaming supply constraints on chips and memory. The Apple earnings call was the last for outgoing chief executive Tim Cook before John Ternus takes over in September.
12: With FSN Spotlight, I'm Simon Marks, hearing one more time today from Nate Swanson, the fired US government official who was part of the US negotiating team dealing with Iran before President Trump showed him the door after Mr. Swanson wrote an article predicting the Iranian regime would not capitulate to US force and would instead exploit its control over the Strait of Hormuz. Where does he think the conflict is going now?
13: I've heard from really a number of people say, well, we just need to then double down on the military option. The only thing that would actually lead to a regime change or a significant change in Iran's approach is basically, you know, a massive ground campaign. I mean, I think that would be a disaster and I would advocate against that. But if you're being honest with yourself, I don't see how these half campaigns where, you know, we do these aerial campaigns, we think it'll change Iran's calculus. It hasn't. And I think ultimately time is kind of on their side. It's basically a race to see who is willing to endure more for a longer period. And I just, you know, from an American perspective, don't see how we think it's in our interest to, you know, sacrifice American lives, sacrifice our economy for real, no clear strategic upside.
12: He spoke to Foreign Policy magazine. His thoughts there at the end of a week of more tit-for-tat military reprisals and no indication that diplomatic negotiations are getting anywhere. Polling now shows American voters overwhelmingly think the Iran conflict has not been worth fighting. With FSN Spotlight, I'm Simon Marks.
9: Time for your headlines. Hamas has confirmed it will be disarming under a deal announced by US President Donald Trump, but says the surrender of heavy weapons is contingent on the creation of a Palestinian state. Spain's prime minister has visited the enclave of Ceuta after tens of thousands of migrants crossed the border from Morocco in the space of 24 hours. And US markets are swinging on Friday as the 10-year Treasury yield climbs to 4.73%, its highest in over a year. And that's the latest from Feature Story News. I'm James Goodison.
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1: From Feature Story News in Washington, I'm James Goodison. US President Donald Trump says Israel is very happy with the Hamas disarmament deal brokered by his Board of Peace, but a senior Israeli official has told reporters and local media that Israel doesn't accept the proposal and will not carry out any withdrawals from Gaza. Israeli Prime Minister Benjamin Netanyahu has yet to comment publicly on the agreement, which was announced on Thursday night and would require Hamas to surrender its weapons in phases while Israeli forces pull back from the territory. The deal stipulates that a detailed disarmament roadmap must be finalized within 14 days. Blake Sifton reports from Tel Aviv.
2: He said, in response to various reports about political progress in Gaza, Israel has reiterated that there will be no IDF withdrawal from the current yellow line without genuine disarmament of Hamas. Now, that suggests that for the Israeli government, any kind of withdrawal, including to the original lines of October, will be predicated on serious and significant disarmament from Hamas. Now, another implication of this plan for the Israeli military will be on their ability to strike in Gaza. A Board of Peace member speaking to the media said that those strikes would need to be limited to immediate threats.
1: Spain's Prime Minister Pedro Sanchez has visited the enclave of Ceuta after tens of thousands of migrants crossed the border from Morocco in the space of 24 hours, with at least 18 people killed. Sanchez confirmed the mass crossing as an attack on Spain's territorial integrity, but stopped short of blaming Morocco, which has long claimed sovereignty over both Ceuta and Melilla. France has announced it's reinforcing controls along its border with Spain, while Italy has called for Spain to be suspended from Europe's open borders Schengen zone. Ross Cullen reports from Bordeaux.
3: Juan Jesus Vivas, who is the president of the Spanish semi-enclave, said on Friday that the situation that Ceuta is going through is absolutely unsustainable after 60,000 migrants crossed the border with Morocco into the Spanish city located on the North African coast. The Spanish Prime Minister Pedro Sanchez condemned the breach of the border during a visit to Ceuta, saying that the arrival of thousands of migrants was an attack on Spain's territorial integrity. But he stopped short from blaming Morocco, which has long claimed sovereignty over Ceuta and Melilla, another Spanish semi-enclave on Morocco's Mediterranean coast.
1: And US markets are swinging on Friday as the 10-year Treasury yield climbs to 4.73%, its highest in over a year. And a massive global chip rally triggered by big tech earnings sends South Korea's KOSPI index up 18%. On Wall Street, Amazon and Apple have delivered starkly contrasting results. Amazon's stock has jumped roughly 15% on blowout cloud earnings, while Apple shares have dropped around 10% after the iPhone maker issued disappointing guidance, blaming supply constraints on chips and memory. The Apple earnings call was the last for outgoing chief executive Tim Cook before John Ternus takes over in September.
4: With FSN Spotlight, I'm Simon Marks, hearing one more time today from Nate Swanson, the fired US government official who was part of the US negotiating team dealing with Iran before President Trump showed him the door after Mr. Swanson wrote an article predicting the Iranian regime would not capitulate to US force and would instead exploit its control over the Strait of Hormuz. Where does he think the conflict is going now?
5: I've heard from really a number of people say, well, we just need to then double down on the military option. The only thing that would actually lead to a regime change or a significant change in Iran's approach is basically, you know, a massive ground campaign. I mean, I think that would be a disaster and I would advocate against that. But if you're being honest with yourself, I don't see how these half campaigns where, you know, we do these aerial campaigns, we think it'll change Iran's calculus. It hasn't. And I think ultimately time is kind of on their side. It's basically a race to see who is willing to endure more for a longer period. And I just, you know, from an American perspective, don't see how we think it's in our interest to, you know, sacrifice American lives, sacrifice our economy for real, no clear strategic upside.
4: He spoke to Foreign Policy magazine. His thoughts there at the end of a week of more tit-for-tat military reprisals and no indication that diplomatic negotiations are getting anywhere. Polling now shows American voters overwhelmingly think the Iran conflict has not been worth fighting. With FSN Spotlight, I'm Simon Marks.
1: Time for your headlines. Hamas has confirmed it will be disarming under a deal announced by US President Donald Trump, but says the surrender of heavy weapons is contingent on the creation of a Palestinian state. Spain's prime minister has visited the enclave of Ceuta after tens of thousands of migrants crossed the border from Morocco in the space of 24 hours. And US markets are swinging on Friday as the 10-year Treasury yield climbs to 4.73%, its highest in over a year. And that's the latest from Feature Story News. I'm James Goodison.
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0: Hold on, hold on. Let me see now. On a Tuesday night, you've got Holby City, EastEnders, Midsummer Murders, or the Caribbean Renaissance.
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0: The Caribbean Renaissance is long established as the number one Tuesday night out anywhere in London. 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Played by top DJs on weekly rotation from 10 p.m. till late at Porky's, Sternold Avenue, Streatham, SW2, 4PA. And admission is still totally free of charge. 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So tell me, why wait for the weekend when you could get revival every Tuesday night at Porky's?
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4: The end of Gangster's Paradise in Jamaica. A final warning to criminals, gangsters and thugs. Your era of terror is finished. Under Prime Minister Andrew Holness and the Jamaica Labour Party government, we're dismantling your networks with unrelenting force. Surrender immediately or face arrest, imprisonment, and total collapse. Jamaica is reclaiming its future. You won't stop us. Choose peace now or perish in defeat. Why being a gangster in Jamaica is doomed. The JLP government's resolute leadership has made gang life futile and fatal. Active gangs have plummeted from over 350 in 2016 to fewer than 100 today. Through massive security investments, major firearm seizures, intelligence-led operations, and zones of special operations that reclaim communities. Criminals are hunted relentlessly, no safe havens, crippled arsenals, and zero tolerance for violence. Murders have dropped dramatically, over 40% in recent years, with Jamaica on track for its safest period in decades. Law-abiding citizens are empowered, gangs are fractured and fleeing. The JLP's commitment ensures a prosperous, peaceful Jamaica. Criminals are outmatched and heading for oblivion.
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2: 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And some chat with me, DJ Elaine, right here on Sky Radio Jamaica. Good.

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1: 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August 2nd. Tell a friend to tell a friend. London. It's electric. Electric Brixton. You got to be there, man. What you doing? Christopher Ellis, Tyrus Riley. Come out looking good and feeling good, and we do the rest. Seeing all girls hold tight, all man bless up. Singing Black Side. London City. Oh, yeah.
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0: Your father, from what him does feel drowsy and lousy, you know. What you think caused this?
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1: A man's job is... It's not his responsibility to break down your walls. It's not his responsibility to prove he's not like the men before him. It's not his responsibility to understand and unwind you. It's not his responsibility to love you just as you are and take on your shit. It's not his responsibility to fix you. It's not his responsibility to mend your broken heart and put your broken pieces back together again. You need to take care of that shit yourself. His job is to prove he's trustworthy, safe, and stable. His job is to show you how he reacts to stress and pressure. It's his job to prove he can handle a woman like you without yelling, fighting, or running away. It's his job to hold space so you can allow your emotions to move through you. It's his job to hold you, allow you to lean on him, gather strength from his power. It's his job to be centered, focused, and confident. It's his job to be purposeful, stand up in front of the world and claim what he's here to do.
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From Feature Story News in Washington, I'm James Goodison. US President Donald Trump says Israel is very happy with the Hamas disarmament deal brokered by his Board of Peace, but a senior Israeli official has told reporters and local media that Israel doesn't accept the proposal and will not carry out any withdrawals from Gaza. Israeli Prime Minister Benjamin Netanyahu has yet to comment publicly on the agreement, which was announced on Thursday night and would require Hamas to surrender its weapons in phases while Israeli forces pull back from the territory. The deal stipulates that a detailed disarmament roadmap

0: media said that those strikes would need to be limited to immediate threats.
1: Spain's Prime Minister Pedro Sanchez has visited the enclave of Ceuta after tens of thousands of migrants crossed the border from Morocco in the space of 24 hours, with at least 18 people killed. Sanchez confirmed the mass crossing as an attack on Spain's territorial integrity, but stopped short of blaming Morocco, which has long claimed sovereignty over both Ceuta and Melilla. France has announced it's reinforcing controls along its border with Spain, while Italy has called for Spain to be suspended from Europe's open borders Schengen zone. Ross Cullen reports from Bordeaux.
2: Juan Jesus Vivas, who is the president of the Spanish semi-enclave, said on Friday that the situation that Ceuta is going through is absolutely unsustainable after 60,000 migrants crossed the border with Morocco into the Spanish city located on the North African coast. The Spanish Prime Minister Pedro Sanchez condemned the breach of the border during a visit to Ceuta, saying that the arrival of thousands of migrants was an attack on Spain's territorial integrity. But he stopped short from blaming Morocco, which has long claimed sovereignty over Ceuta and Melilla, another Spanish semi-enclave on Morocco's Mediterranean coast.
1: And US markets are swinging on Friday as the 10-year Treasury yield climbs to 4.73%, its highest in over a year. And a massive global chip rally triggered by big tech earnings sends South Korea's KOSPI index up 18%. On Wall Street, Amazon and Apple have delivered starkly contrasting results. Amazon's stock has jumped roughly 15% on blowout cloud earnings, while Apple shares have dropped around 10% after the iPhone maker issued disappointing guidance, blaming supply constraints on chips and memory. The Apple earnings call was the last for outgoing chief executive Tim Cook before John Ternus takes over in September.
3: With FSN Spotlight, I'm Simon Marks, hearing one more time today from Nate Swanson, the fired US government official who was part of the US negotiating team dealing with Iran before President Trump showed him the door after Mr. Swanson wrote an article predicting the Iranian regime would not capitulate to US force and would instead exploit its control over the Strait of Hormuz. Where does he think the conflict is going now?
4: I've heard from really a number of people say, well, we just need to then double down on the military option. The only thing that would actually lead to a regime change or a significant change in Iran's approach is basically, you know, a massive ground campaign. I mean, I think that would be a disaster, and I would advocate against that. But if you're being honest with yourself, I don't see how these half campaigns where, you know, we do these aerial campaigns, we think it'll change Iran's calculus. It hasn't. And I think ultimately time is kind of on their side. It's basically a race to see who is willing to endure more for a longer period. And I just, you know, from an American perspective, don't see how we think it's in our interest to, you know, sacrifice American lives, sacrifice our economy for real, no clear strategic upside.
3: He spoke to Foreign Policy magazine. His thoughts there at the end of a week of more tit-for-tat military reprisals and no indication that diplomatic negotiations are getting anywhere. Polling now shows American voters overwhelmingly think the Iran conflict has not been worth fighting. With FSN Spotlight, I'm Simon Marks.
1: Time for your headlines. Hamas has confirmed it will be disarming under a deal announced by US President Donald Trump, but says the surrender of heavy weapons is contingent on the creation of a Palestinian state. Spain's Prime Minister has visited the enclave of Ceuta after tens of thousands of migrants crossed the border from Morocco in the space of 24 hours. And US markets are swinging on Friday as the 10-year Treasury yield climbs to 4.73%, its highest in over a year. And that's the latest from Feature Story News. I'm James Goodison. From Feature Story News in Washington.

0: dear, instead of seeking a partner with nice face, plump body, money and materials. Seek to have the best relationship. The best relationships begin unexpectedly when you are not looking for them. They motivate you to become the best version of yourself. When you both go through hard times, it creates an impenetrable bond in your union. The best relationships are formed by deep mutual respect for one another.
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0: Remember what you must do when they undervalue you, when they think your softness is your weakness, when they treat your kindness like it is their advantage. You awaken every dragon, every wolf, every monster that sleeps inside you, and you remind them what hell looks like when it wears the skin of a gentle human.
1: My name is George Floyd, and this is the story of me. I came into this world on October 14th, 1973. I grew up in Houston, Texas, surrounded by my loved ones, and had dreams of making a positive impact on my community. As a young man, I faced personal struggles but remained resilient. I worked hard to support myself and my family, striving to provide a better future for my children. I had a passion for basketball and was known for my friendly and charismatic personality. Tragically, on May 25th, 2020, my life was cut short in a heartbreaking incident that shocked the world. It began when police officers in Minneapolis, Minnesota, responded to a call regarding a counterfeit note. During my arrest, one officer, Derek Chauvin, knelt on my neck for approximately 9 minutes, despite my plea for help and my inability to breathe. The incident was captured on video, luckily, which later circulated widely, revealing the brutality of my encounter. Police officer Chauvin was sentenced to 22 years in prison for what he did to me. My death served as a catalyst for a global movement against police brutality and systemic racism, demanding justice and reforms within law enforcement institutions. My memory continues to inspire countless individuals to fight against systemic racism and advocate for justice and equality. My name is now synonymous with the pursuit of meaningful change, as people come together to ensure that no one else goes through what I went through.

a prayer to hinder the enemy from approaching you. Heavenly Father, I come before you in the name of Jesus, recognizing that you are my protector and deliverer. I acknowledge that I have enemies who seek to harm me, but I know that you are greater than any adversary I may face. I ask for your divine intervention and protection from those who seek to do me harm. Lord, I pray that you would surround me with your hedge of protection, like you did for Job, keeping me safe from the attacks of the enemy. Guard my mind, my heart, and my physical well-being from any evil intent that may be directed towards me. I declare that no weapon formed against me shall prosper, and every tongue that rises against me in judgment shall be condemned. Father, I ask that you would hinder the plans and schemes of my enemies. Disrupt their strategies and confound their purposes. Let confusion come upon them, causing them to turn away from me and to be unable to approach or harm me. By the authority I have in Jesus Christ, I rebuke every spirit of darkness and every demonic force that seeks to come against me. I declare that they have no power or authority over me because I am covered by the blood of Jesus. Lord, I also pray for those who may harbor ill intentions towards me. Soften their hearts, open their eyes to the truth, and lead them to repentance. May your love and forgiveness transform their hearts and turn them away from their wicked ways. Help me, Lord, to walk in wisdom and discernment. Guide my steps and lead me on paths of righteousness. Grant me discernment to recognize any potential danger or harmful influence that may come my way. Give me the strength to stand firm in my faith and resist the attacks of the enemy. I thank you, Lord, for your faithfulness and protection. I trust in your unfailing love and know that you are always with me.

0: must help your friend. 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Offer help and advice, but let them handle things too. Stay happy and strong together. Be wise.
1: 5 life-changing rules for everyone. Number 1. Never go back to that person who cheated. Number 2. Never let a person disrespect you. Number 3. Never go broke to impress others. Number 4. Never eat the last piece of something you didn't buy. Number 5. Don't beg for relationship. Share this to your friends and follow us for more.

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3: Hey!
4: From Feature Story News in Washington, I'm James Goodison. US President Donald Trump says Israel is very happy with the Hamas disarmament deal brokered by his Board of Peace, but a senior Israeli official has told reporters and local media that Israel doesn't accept the proposal and will not carry out any withdrawals from Gaza. Israeli Prime Minister Benjamin Netanyahu has yet to comment publicly on the agreement, which was announced on Thursday night and would require Hamas to surrender its weapons in phases while Israeli forces pull back from the territory. The deal stipulates that a detailed disarmament roadmap must be finalized within 14 days. Blake Sifton reports from Tel Aviv.
5: He said, in response to various reports about political progress in Gaza, Israel has reiterated that there will be no IDF withdrawal from the current yellow line without genuine disarmament of Hamas. Now, that suggests that for the Israeli government, any kind of withdrawal, including to the original lines of October, will be predicated on serious and significant disarmament from Hamas. Now, another implication of this plan for the Israeli military will be on their ability to strike in Gaza. A Board of Peace member speaking to the media said that those strikes would need to be limited to immediate threats.
4: Spain's Prime Minister Pedro Sanchez has visited the enclave of Ceuta after tens of thousands of migrants crossed the border from Morocco in the space of 24 hours, with at least 18 people killed. Sanchez confirmed the mass crossing as an attack on Spain's territorial integrity, but stopped short of blaming Morocco, which has long claimed sovereignty over both Ceuta and Melilla. France has announced it's reinforcing controls along its border with Spain, while Italy has called for Spain to be suspended from Europe's open borders Schengen zone. Ross Cullen reports from Bordeaux.
6: Juan Jesus Vivas, who is the president of the Spanish semi-enclave, said on Friday that the situation that Ceuta is going through is absolutely unsustainable after 60,000 migrants crossed the border with Morocco into the Spanish city located on the North African coast. The Spanish Prime Minister Pedro Sanchez condemned the breach of the border during a visit to Ceuta, saying that the arrival of thousands of migrants was an attack on Spain's territorial integrity. But he stopped short from blaming Morocco, which has long claimed sovereignty over Ceuta and Melilla, another Spanish semi-enclave on Morocco's Mediterranean coast.
4: And US markets are swinging on Friday as the 10-year Treasury yield climbs to 4.73%, its highest in over a year. And a massive global chip rally triggered by big tech earnings sends South Korea's KOSPI index up 18%. On Wall Street, Amazon and Apple have delivered starkly contrasting results. Amazon's stock has jumped roughly 15% on blowout cloud earnings, while Apple shares have dropped around 10% after the iPhone maker issued disappointing guidance, blaming supply constraints on chips and memory. The Apple earnings call was the last for outgoing chief executive Tim Cook before John Ternus takes over in September.
7: With FSN Spotlight, I'm Simon Marks, hearing one more time today from Nate Swanson, the fired US government official who was part of the US negotiating team dealing with Iran before President Trump showed him the door after Mr. Swanson wrote an article predicting the Iranian regime would not capitulate to US force and would instead exploit its control over the Strait of Hormuz. Where does he think the conflict is going now?
8: I've heard from really a number of people say, well, we just need to then double down on the military option. The only thing that would actually lead to a regime change or a significant change in Iran's approach is basically, you know, a massive ground campaign. I mean, I think that would be a disaster and I would advocate against that. But if you're being honest with yourself, I don't see how these half campaigns where, you know, we do these aerial campaigns, we think it'll change Iran's calculus. It hasn't. And I think ultimately time is kind of on their side. It's basically a race to see who is willing to endure more for a longer period. And I just, you know, from an American perspective, don't see how we think it's in our interest to, you know, sacrifice American lives, sacrifice our economy for real, no clear strategic upside.
7: He spoke to Foreign Policy magazine, his thoughts there at the end of a week of more tit-for-tat military reprisals and no indication that diplomatic negotiations are getting anywhere. Polling now shows American voters overwhelmingly think the Iran conflict has not been worth fighting. With FSN Spotlight, I'm Simon Marks.
4: Time for your headlines. Hamas has confirmed it will be disarming under a deal announced by US President Donald Trump, but says the surrender of heavy weapons is contingent on the creation of a Palestinian state. Spain's prime minister has visited the enclave of Ceuta after tens of thousands of migrants crossed the border from Morocco in the space of 24 hours. And US markets are swinging on Friday as the 10-year Treasury yield climbs to 4.73%, its highest in over a year. And that's the latest from Feature Story News. I'm James Goodison.
0: A loyal woman doesn't entertain flirtation.
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0: if
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0: She's responding US to other men, she's the concern, not them.
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0: St. Anne's this Thursday and every Thursday from 10 p.m. till midnight for the best in Lovers Rock and all your revival classics. 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
1: One of my goals is to move to Jamaica before retirement age. Sometimes I will have conversations with friends and they will ask me, what are my goals? I will tell them I want to move to Jamaica successfully before retirement age. The feedback I would get, are you crazy? Why would you do that? The crime rate is crazy high there. One of my friends went down and got unalive. While I understand that crime is in the country, but at the same time crime is everywhere, why am I worrying about things out of my control? Why should I live in fear? Unfortunately, bad things happen all around the world all the time. I mean, if you are that worried about crime, why don't you go and create your own CCTV camera surveillance team for Jamaica and partner with the Jamaica Force and help them solve crime in the country? 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

0: If you target anyone with verbal, online or physical abuse because of their religion, race, sexual orientation, disability or transgender identity,
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0: You may be committing a hate crime. 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
2: 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Remember, it's all about some good reggae vibes, dancehall, roots and culture, vocal, Peckin's Corner. Also, me have my little ladies in mind segment where we just woo the ladies worldwide. You know the way there? All right, cool. So whatever you do, just keep it locked. Tune in. Tell your neighbor, tell your friend. 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Yo, to the world, we say. To the world, we say reggae. Ina ya jeggae.
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0: Hello.
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0: Yeah. Hello,
1: Smith.
0: Hello. It's
1: hey,
0: Donna Crowell
1: here. Me love the
2: 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And some chat with me, DJ Elaine, right here on Sky Radio Jamaica.

0: Taurus Riley live in concert with his unstoppable Black Soil Band featuring the legendary Dean Fraser on saxophone. 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Love is better than
1: love for me. Sympathy is like the blessing. Check out the blessing, the musical blessing. August 2nd, tell a friend to tell a friend. London, it's electric. Electric Brixton, you got to be there, man. What you doing? Christopher Ellis, Taurus Riley. Come out looking good and feeling good, and we do the rest. See? All girls hold tight, all man bless up. Sing it, Black Side, London City. Oh, yeah.
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0: Let me share with you the greatest story in all of history. A story of a king whose name has been forgotten by most of mankind, but a name that history will never erase from the annals of time. This king hails from the mighty and blessed land that has left an indelible mark on world events, so much so that the great continent of Asia bears his name. How many of you know 3,500 years ago, a great king whose name has been forgotten by most of humanity but remains etched in the annals of mighty and blessed Ethiopia's history, rose to prominence? This remarkable king, beloved by the Creator, God, was characterized by unparalleled wisdom, consciousness, and his intelligence was so intriguing. This king was the owner of many skills besides his priesthood, kingship, and prophethood. He possessed a multitude of skills, making him the sole superhuman in the annals of mankind's history. Some of the groundbreaking achievements of this extraordinary king include pioneering genetic engineering research, expertise in botany and mineralogy, inventing the very first Ethiopian flag, exercising a humble reign, limiting it to just 10 years to provide all princes with an opportunity to rule. He willingly relinquished the throne when his time came. He discovered the secrets of prolonging life to stay young. This drug is called life. The experts still use it in the months of September to renew themselves so they don't get old and live a long life. So we will see more about life in another time. Conducting pioneering crossbreeding experiments, leading to the creation of the first mule by breeding a horse and a donkey. Expanding his kingdom to what is now modern-day Asia, bestowing it with his name. The roots of today's variation in Ethiopian skin colors are attributed to his extensive human genetic engineering. Extensive research into mineral secrets, accompanied by the authorship of numerous books. He was also the first person to say that drinking pure water can prolong life. Do you want to know who this wise and mysterious king from the magnificent nation of Ethiopia truly is? Behold, the greatest of all kings across the world, King Assiel. King Assiel, guided by a divine promise, enjoyed a lifespan rivaling those of Abraham and Methuselah, exceeding an astounding 480 years. This wise and mysterious king, a testament to Ethiopia's grandeur.
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0: Babe.
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0: I just found out the full meaning of husband.
1: You just found out the full meaning of husband?
0: Yes.
1: So what's the full meaning?
0: Handsome, useful, smart, but at night, dangerous.
2: Finding a husband nowadays is hard. You find a serious one, his exes keep calling for reconciliation. 2. A brilliant one, he looks too serious. 3. A rich one, he's disrespectful. 4. You find a hardworking one, he never has time for you, he's always at work. 5. You find a handsome one, the brain is empty. 6. A humble one, he is broke and very lazy. 7. A responsible one, he is not romantic at all. 8. An educated one, he's always right for everything. 9. An illiterate one.

0: Remember what you must do when they undervalue you, when they think your softness is your weakness, when they treat your kindness like it is their advantage. You awaken every dragon, every wolf, every monster that sleeps inside you, and you remind them what hell looks like when it wears the skin of a gentle human.
1: My name is George Floyd, and this is the story of me. I came into this world on October 14th, 1973. I grew up in Houston, Texas, surrounded by my loved ones, and had dreams of making a positive impact on my community. As a young man, I faced personal struggles but remained resilient. I worked hard to support myself and my family, striving to provide a better future for my children. I had a passion for basketball and was known for my friendly and charismatic personality. Tragically, on May 25th, 2020, my life was cut short in a heartbreaking incident that shocked the world. It began when police officers in Minneapolis, Minnesota, responded to a call regarding a counterfeit note. During my arrest, one officer, Derek Chauvin, knelt on my neck for approximately 9 minutes, despite my plea for help and my inability to breathe. The incident was captured on video, luckily, which later circulated widely, revealing the brutality of my encounter. Police officer Chauvin was sentenced to 22 years in prison for what he did to me. My death served as a catalyst for a global movement against police brutality and systemic racism, demanding justice and reforms within law enforcement institutions. My memory continues to inspire countless individuals to fight against systemic racism and advocate for justice and equality. My name is now synonymous with the pursuit of meaningful change as people come together to ensure that no one else goes.

Joke of the week. A man saw a lion in the bush. He knelt down and closed his eyes and started praying. When he opened his eyes, he saw the lion kneeling down in front of him praying too. What a shock, the man asked the lion. Are you a Christian? The lion replied. Stupid, don't you pray before you eat?

0: From Feature Story News in New Delhi, I'm Neha Punia. U.S. President Donald Trump says he's holding off on further strikes against Iran, subject to the rapid agreement of a new deal. This comes on the heels of U.S. media reporting indicating that Washington and Tel Aviv were set to start a new bombing campaign against Tehran this weekend. Jagruthi Dave has more on the president's latest climb down.
1: The US was planning to start a harsher bombing campaign this weekend, according to media reports. President Trump also repeatedly warned of imminent action.
2: We're going to be hitting them very hard because it's our turn to hit them. They know it's coming. They're asking us not to do it.
1: Then, late Saturday night, this Truth Social post. The US president saying he would cancel the attack, subject to being able to rapidly make a deal at the request of Iran and other Middle Eastern countries. Mr. Trump said the deal would include the immediate, complete and total opening of the Hormuz Strait and an end to Iran's nuclear threat. Tehran denies requesting a pause in US strikes, according to Iran state media. But the Saudi press agency confirmed Crown Prince Mohammed bin Salman called President Trump, urging dialogue to reduce escalation.
0: Japan's economy minister has pledged to step up two-way communication with financial markets to maintain trust in the country's fiscal sustainability, as Tokyo and Washington confirm their first joint currency intervention since 2011. The coordinated action to halt the yen slide to 40-year lows saw Japan sell as much as $59 billion last week, while the U.S. Treasury bought yen worth between $5 and $10 billion last week, according to Reuters and the Financial Times. The Bank of Japan held interest rates at 1% on Friday, but warned that inflation could accelerate. Meanwhile, the World Health Organization has confirmed the Ebola outbreak in the Democratic Republic of Congo is now the largest the country has ever recorded, with more than 3,600 confirmed cases and nearly 1,600 deaths. Chris Okamaringa has more from Kinshasa.
3: Health workers are saying that some of the people, the cases that they have detected, are not linked to the people that they've already, you know, recorded. So that means that the delay in detecting this disease led to the spread in a wide area, and that outbreak has occurred in an active conflict zone where there are very many displaced people who have fled to different parts of the country. So there's this fear that the disease, the number, the actual number of cases is much higher than what has been reported. Health workers, they have been complaining about not being paid since this outbreak began. There have been a couple of strikes that they have held, which has really disrupted the response effort. And the government said that they noticed that the payroll system was inflated with names of people who were not supposed to be there. So they're trying to clean it up. They have promised to pay these people promptly.
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4: With FSN Spotlight, I'm Simon Marks, looking today at the extraordinary events late last week in the Spanish enclave of Ceuta on the very tip of Morocco. It looks out across the Straits of Gibraltar and has been a Spanish territory on African soil dating back to the year 1580. By Friday night, 60,000 Moroccan migrants had entered the territory, hoping for a new life in Europe.
5: A court made a ruling in Spain about migrants being able to come over by sea. The way that was reported, particularly on social media with fake news, was that the border had been opened up.
4: That's Mark Leonard, co-founder and director of the European Council on Foreign Relations. Those reports about the court verdict were wrong, and the Spanish authorities went into crisis mode to defuse a crisis that saw more than 55 people killed and Ceuta brought to a standstill.
5: The political ramifications haven't ended yet. The Spanish are very, very upset. And the Spanish Prime Minister has written to the President of the European Commission and the European Council and the Irish Presidency of the EU and asked to have an immediate meeting by video conference of interior ministers to talk about what's going on.
4: And those political ramifications have been stoked by hard right figures in Europe, suggesting that the rest of the continent might witness another migration crisis sparked by the events, even though the Moroccans have no way of reaching mainland Spain and are now mostly returning home. With FSN Spotlight, I'm Simon Marks.
0: The main news again. US President Donald Trump says he's holding off on further strikes against Iran, subject to the rapid agreement of a new deal. Japan and the US have confirmed their first joint currency intervention since 2011 to halt the yen slide to a 40-year low. Meanwhile, the World Health Organization has confirmed the Ebola outbreak in the Democratic Republic of Congo is now the largest the country has ever recorded, with nearly 1,600 deaths. And that is the latest Feature Story News, Neha Punia reporting. 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

0: end of Gangster's Paradise in Jamaica, a final warning to criminals, gangsters and thugs, your era of terror is finished. Under Prime Minister Andrew Holness and the Jamaica Labour Party government, we're dismantling your networks with unrelenting force. Surrender immediately or face arrest, imprisonment, and total collapse. Jamaica is reclaiming its future. You won't stop us. Choose peace now or perish in defeat. Why being a gangster in Jamaica is doomed. The JLP government's resolute leadership has made gang life futile and fatal. Active gangs have plummeted from over 350 in 2016 to fewer than 100 today. Through massive security investments, major firearm seizures, intelligence-led operations, and zones of special operations that reclaim communities. Criminals are hunted relentlessly, no safe havens, crippled arsenals, and zero tolerance for violence. Murders have dropped dramatically, over 40% in recent years, with Jamaica on track for its safest period in decades. Law-abiding citizens are empowered, gangs are fractured and fleeing. The JLP's commitment ensures a prosperous, peaceful Jamaica. Criminals are outmatched and heading for oblivion.
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1: 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Check me out.

One of my goals is to move to Jamaica before retirement age. Sometimes I will have conversations with friends and they will ask me, what are my goals? I will tell them I want to move to Jamaica successfully before retirement age. The feedback I would get, are you crazy? Why would you do that? The crime rate is crazy high there. One of my friends went down and got unalive. While I understand that crime is in the country, but at the same time crime is everywhere, why am I worrying about things out of my control? Why should I live in fear? Unfortunately, bad things happen all around the world all the time. I mean, if you are that worried about crime, why don't you go and create your own CCTV camera surveillance team for Jamaica and partner with the Jamaica Force and help them solve crime in the country? Like, maybe that would work. Why waste time talking about the issue? Let's spend time talking about how we can help to solve it. Like, for example, creating more well-paid jobs, creating more businesses in the country, and paying more taxes so we can demand more well-lit streets in the country. If you ain't coming up with a solution, shut up projecting your fear onto other people. Thank you.

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0: and by your side when you're at your best, but the ones who stand beside you when you're at your worst, that are your true friends. Stop trying to be someone you're not. One of the greatest challenges in life is being yourself in a world that's trying to make you like everyone else. Someone will always be prettier. Someone will always be smarter. Someone will always be younger. But they will never be you. Don't change so people will like you. Be yourself, and the right people will love the real you. Stop trying to hold on to the past. You cannot start the next chapter of your life if you keep rereading the last one. Stop being scared to make a mistake. Doing something and getting it wrong is at least 10 times more productive than doing nothing. Every success has a trail of failures behind it, and every failure is leading towards success. You end up regretting the things you did not do far more than the things you did. Stop getting involved in relationships for the wrong reasons. Relationships must be chosen wisely. It is better to be alone than to be in bad company. There's no need to rush. If something is meant to be, it will happen at the right time, with the right person, and for the best reason. Stop rejecting new relationships just because old ones didn't work. In life, you'll realize that there's a purpose for everyone you meet. Some will test you, some will use you, and some will teach you. But most importantly, some will bring out the best in you. Stop trying to compensate against things that are not there. And stop trying to compete against everyone else. Don't worry about what others are doing better than you. Concentrate on beating your own records every day. Success is a battle between you and yourself only. I just have to repeat this. This warrants a repeat. Stop trying to compete against everyone else. Don't worry about what others are doing better than you. Concentrate on beating your own records every day. Success is a battle between you and yourself only. Life is too short to spend time with people who suck the happiness out of you. If someone wants you in their life, they'll make room for you. You shouldn't have to fight for a spot. Never, ever insist yourself to someone who continuously overlooks your worth. And remember, it's not the people that stand by your side when you're at your best, but the ones who stand beside you when you're at your worst, that are your true friends.
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4: 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Also, me have my little ladies in mind segment where we just woo the ladies worldwide. You know the way there? All right, cool. So whatever you do, just keep it locked. 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

0: Here are the 7 habits that can damage your brain. Number 1. Staying in the dark too much. Just like plants need sunlight, your brain needs light to work properly. If you stay too much in the dark, you may feel grumpy and harder to think clearly. Number 2. Consuming too much negative news. Watching too much sad or scary news unknowingly fills your brain with lots of negative thoughts, and that's not good. Number 3. Social isolation. Humans are social beings. Lack of social interaction with others can make you feel lonely and depressed, thereby affecting brain health. Number 4. Too much screen time. Excessive screen time makes your brain tired and make it harder for you to focus on other activities. Slowly, it makes you a screen addict, causing you to forget about other real-life things. Number 5. Consuming too much sugar. Eating sugary foods gives a quick energy boost, but this boost is short-lived. Soon after, your energy level drops and you might feel tired. These ups and downs affect how your brain works. Number 6. Barely moving throughout the day. Being active sends more oxygen and nutrients to your brain, making it work better. It also helps you think more clearly, remember things, and stay focused. Number 7. Poor sleeping habits. When you don't get enough sleep, your brain doesn't get a chance to rest and repair itself, which causes problems with memory, attention, and mood. Have a good day.
1: Once upon a time, the lion became hungry, and he said to the fox, "Bring me something to eat, or I will eat you." The fox went to a donkey and said, "The lion wants to make you king. Come with me." When the lion saw the donkey, it attacked her, cutting off its ears, but the donkey managed to escape. The donkey said to the fox, "You tricked me. The lion tried to kill me." The fox said, "Don't be silly. He removed your ears to place the crown on your head. Let's go back." It made sense to the donkey, so it went back. The lion attacked the donkey again, this time cutting off its tail. The donkey escaped again, saying to the fox, "You were lying. The lion cut off my tail." The fox said, "He only removed your tail so you can sit comfortably on the throne. Come back with me." The fox convinced the donkey to return again. This time the lion caught the donkey and killed it. The lion said to the fox, "Well done for bringing back the donkey. Now go, skin it for me and bring to me its brains, lung, liver, and heart." The fox skinned the donkey and ate the donkey's brain, but brought back its lung, liver, and heart to the lion. The lion asked, "Where is its brain?" The fox replied, "It had no brains, my king. If it had any brains, it would not have returned to you after you cut its ears and tail." The lion said, "That is very true.

a prayer to hinder the enemy from approaching you. Heavenly Father, I come before you in the name of Jesus, recognizing that you are my protector and deliverer. I acknowledge that I have enemies who seek to harm me, but I know that you are greater than any adversary I may face. I ask for your divine intervention and protection from those who seek to do me harm. Lord, I pray that you would surround me with your hedge of protection, like you did for Job, keeping me safe from the attacks of the enemy. Guard my mind, my heart, and my physical well-being from any evil intent that may be directed towards me. I declare that no weapon formed against me shall prosper, and every tongue that rises against me in judgment shall be condemned. Father, I ask that you would hinder the plans and schemes of my enemies. Disrupt their strategies and confound their purposes. Let confusion come upon them, causing them to turn away from me and to be unable to approach or harm me. By the authority I have in Jesus Christ, I rebuke every spirit of darkness and every demonic force that seeks to come against me. I declare that they have no power or authority over me because I am covered by the blood of Jesus. Lord, I also pray for those who may harbor ill intentions towards me. Soften their hearts, open their eyes to the truth, and lead them to repentance. May your love and forgiveness transform their hearts and turn them away from their wicked ways. Help me, Lord, to walk in wisdom and discernment. Guide my steps and lead me on paths of righteousness. Grant me discernment to recognize any potential danger or harmful influence that may come my way. Give me the strength to stand firm in my faith and resist the attacks of the enemy. I thank you, Lord, for your faithfulness and protection. I trust in your unfailing love and know that you are always with me. In Jesus' name I pray. Amen.

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0: 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Love is better than
1: love for me. Sympathy is like the blessing. Check out the blessing, the musical blessing. August 2nd, tell a friend to tell a friend. London, it's electric. Electric Brixton, you got to be there, man. 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Christopher Ellis, Taurus Riley. 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Seeing all girls hold tight, all man bless up. Singing, Black Side, London City. 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
2: And all we need to do is give the world an overdose of our truth. And insist on it. As we speak today, I'm going to take you back centuries before the children of Africa were taken out of Africa as slaves. There was some serious resistance when the occupiers from the West came to Africa, contrary to what some might think. They didn't just give up their children, but the fighting began long before slavery. And the resistance was those who led them, the majority of them, their heads, as we speak today, are sitting in jars in Europe. Are you aware of that? Our leaders, our ancestors who fought the wars of resistance, their heads, their remains are sitting in jars throughout Europe. And the same people have the audacity to come to Africa and talk to us about human rights. But what's even more disturbing is that we entertain them and we don't remind them of the skeletons in their closet. As we speak today, the priceless artifacts that they stole from all over Africa are sitting in their museums throughout Europe. And when you and I, when we visit Europe, we pay to see what belongs to us. Evidence of theft, evidence of murder in display, on display, in plain sight.
3: Why is it very hard for a woman to ask a man for knacking, but very easy for her to ask for money? Why is this so? I want to know.
4: Most women, when they are truly in love with their man, they will always choose understanding rather than making argument. If she chooses to understand you despite of the rejection she gets from you, you are blessed. But when she realizes that it's too much already, believe me, a woman can love you to death, but when she realizes her wart and she knows she deserves better, she'll walk away even if it means breaking her heart. She knows better.

Hi everyone, this is Lady Hot Lips just reminding you, you've got a date with me every Sunday between 3 and 6 p.m. That's Greenwich Mean Time on Sky Radio Jamaica.

0: From Feature Story News in New Delhi, I'm Neha Punia. U.S. President Donald Trump says he's holding off on further strikes against Iran, subject to the rapid agreement of a new deal. This comes on the heels of U.S. media reporting indicating that Washington and Tel Aviv were set to start a new bombing campaign against Tehran this weekend. Jagruthi Dave has more on the president's latest climb down.
1: The U.S. was planning to start a harsher bombing campaign this weekend, according to media reports. President Trump also repeatedly warned of imminent action.
2: We're going to be hitting them very hard because it's our turn to hit them. They know it's coming. They're asking us not to do it.
1: Then, late Saturday night, this Truth Social post. The U.S. president saying he would cancel the attack, subject to being able to rapidly make a deal at the request of Iran and other Middle Eastern countries. Mr. Trump said the deal would include the immediate, complete and total opening of the Hormuz Strait and an end to Iran's nuclear threat. Tehran denies requesting a pause in U.S. strikes, according to Iran state media. But the Saudi press agency confirmed Crown Prince Mohammed bin Salman called President Trump, urging dialogue to reduce escalation.
0: Japan's economy minister has pledged to step up two-way communication with financial markets to maintain trust in the country's fiscal sustainability, as Tokyo and Washington confirmed their first joint currency intervention since 2011. The coordinated action to halt the yen slide to 40-year lows saw Japan sell as much as $59 billion last week, while the U.S. Treasury bought yen worth between $5 and $10 billion last week, according to Reuters and the Financial Times. The Bank of Japan held interest rates at 1% on Friday, but warned that inflation could accelerate. Meanwhile, the World Health Organization has confirmed the Ebola outbreak in the Democratic Republic of Congo is now the largest the country has ever recorded, with more than 3,600 confirmed cases and nearly 1,600 deaths. Chris Okamaringa has more from Kinshasa.
3: Health workers are saying that some of the people, the cases that they have detected, are not linked to the people that they've already, you know, recorded. So that means that the delay in detecting this disease led to the spread in a wide area, and that outbreak has occurred in an active conflict zone where there are very many displaced people who have fled to different parts of the country. So there's this fear that the disease, the number, the actual number of cases is much higher than what has been reported. The health workers, they have been complaining about not being paid since this outbreak began. There have been a couple of strikes that they have held, which has really disrupted the response effort. And the government said that they noticed that the payroll system was inflated with names of people who were not supposed to be there. So they're trying to clean it up. They have promised to pay these people promptly.
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4: With FSN Spotlight, I'm Simon Marks, looking today at the extraordinary events late last week in the Spanish enclave of Ceuta on the very tip of Morocco. It looks out across the Straits of Gibraltar and has been a Spanish territory on African soil dating back to the year 1580. By Friday night, 60,000 Moroccan migrants had entered the territory, hoping for a new life in Europe.
5: A court made a ruling in Spain about migrants being able to come over by sea. The way that was reported, particularly on social media with fake news, was that the border had been opened up.
4: That's Mark Leonard, co-founder and director of the European Council on Foreign Relations. Those reports about the court verdict were wrong, and the Spanish authorities went into crisis mode to defuse a crisis that saw more than 55 people killed and Ceuta brought to a standstill.
5: The political ramifications haven't ended yet. The Spanish are very, very upset. And the Spanish Prime Minister has written to the President of the European Commission and the European Council and the Irish Presidency of the EU and asked to have an immediate meeting by video conference of interior ministers to talk about what's going on.
4: And those political ramifications have been stoked by hard right figures in Europe, suggesting that the rest of the continent might witness another migration crisis sparked by the events, even though the Moroccans have no way of reaching mainland Spain and are now mostly returning home. With FSN Spotlight, I'm Simon Marks.
0: The main news again. U.S. President Donald Trump says he's holding off on further strikes against Iran, subject to the rapid agreement of a new deal. Japan and the U.S. have confirmed their first joint currency intervention since 2011 to halt the yen slide to a 40-year low. Meanwhile, the World Health Organization has confirmed the Ebola outbreak in the Democratic Republic of Congo is now the largest the country has ever recorded, with nearly 1,600 deaths. And that is the latest Feature Story News, Neha Punia reporting. From Feature Story News in New Delhi, I'm Neha Pune.

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1: Remember what you must do when they undervalue you, when they think your softness is your weakness, when they treat your kindness like it is their advantage. You awaken every dragon, every wolf, every monster that sleeps inside you, and you remind them what hell looks like when it wears the skin of a gentle human.

0: My name is George Floyd, and this is the story of me. I came into this world on October 14th, 1973. I grew up in Houston, Texas, surrounded by my loved ones, and had dreams of making a positive impact on my community. As a young man, I faced personal struggles but remained resilient. I worked hard to support myself and my family, striving to provide a better future for my children. I had a passion for basketball and was known for my friendly and charismatic personality. Tragically, on May 25th, 2020, my life was cut short in a heartbreaking incident that shocked the world. It began when police officers in Minneapolis, Minnesota, responded to a call regarding a counterfeit note. During my arrest, one officer, Derek Chauvin, knelt on my neck for approximately 9 minutes, despite my plea for help and my inability to breathe. The incident was captured on video, luckily, which later circulated widely, revealing the brutality of my encounter. Police officer Chauvin was sentenced to 22 years in prison for what he did to me. My death served as a catalyst for a global movement against police brutality and systemic racism, demanding justice and reforms within law enforcement institutions. My memory continues to inspire countless individuals to fight against systemic racism and advocate for justice and equality. My name is now synonymous with the pursuit of meaningful change. As people,
1: a prayer to hinder the enemy from approaching you. Heavenly Father, I come before you in the name of Jesus, recognizing that you are my protector and deliverer. I acknowledge that I have enemies who seek to harm me, but I know that you are greater than any adversary I may face. I ask for your divine intervention and protection from those who seek to do me harm. Lord, I pray that you would surround me with your hedge of protection, like you did for Job, keeping me safe from the attacks of the enemy. Guard my mind, my heart, and my physical well-being from any evil intent that may be directed towards me. I declare that no weapon formed against me shall prosper, and every tongue that rises against me in judgment shall be condemned. Father, I ask that you would hinder the plans and schemes of my enemies, disrupt their strategies and confound their purposes. Let confusion come upon them, causing them to turn away from me and to be unable to approach or harm me. By the authority I have in Jesus Christ, I rebuke every spirit of darkness and every demonic force that seeks to come against me. I declare that they have no power or authority over me because I am covered by the blood of Jesus. Lord, I also pray for those who may harbor ill intentions towards me. Soften their hearts, open their eyes to the truth, and lead them to repentance. May your love and forgiveness transform their hearts and turn them away from their wicked ways. Help me, Lord, to walk in wisdom and discernment. Guide my steps and lead me on paths of righteousness. Grant me discernment to recognize any potential danger or harmful influence that may come my way. Give me the strength to stand firm in my faith and resist the attacks of the enemy. I thank you, Lord, for your faithfulness and protection. I trust in your unfailing

0: A man cannot truly love a woman who does not respect him.
1: Mm.
0: Respect is foundational to how men connect. For many men, respect means being heard, valued, and considered. Without it, love slowly begins to struggle. Pride, dismissiveness, or not listening can push even a good man away, often without you realizing it. When you speak less of him, resentment grows.
1: Mm.
0: And when respect fades, love weakens over time.
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1: One of my goals is to move to Jamaica before retirement age. Sometimes I will have conversations with friends and they will ask me, what are my goals? I will tell them I want to move to Jamaica successfully before retirement age. The feedback I would get, are you crazy? Why would you do that? The crime rate is crazy high there. One of my friends went down and got unalive. While I understand that crime is in the country, but at the same time crime is everywhere, why am I worrying about things out of my control? Why should I live in fear? Unfortunately, bad things happen all around the world all the time. I mean, if you are that worried about crime, why don't you go and create your own CCTV camera surveillance team for Jamaica and partner with the Jamaica Force and help them solve crime in the country? Like, maybe that would work. Why waste time talking about the issue? Let's spend time talking about how we can help to solve it. Like, for example, creating more well-paid jobs, creating more businesses in the country, and paying more taxes so we can demand more well-lit streets in the country. If you ain't coming up with a solution, shut up projecting your fare onto other people. Thank you.
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3: 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Also, me have my little ladies in mind segment where we just woo the ladies worldwide. You know the way there? All right, cool. 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

0: From Feature Story News in New Delhi, I'm Neha Punia. U.S. President Donald Trump says he's holding off on further strikes against Iran, subject to the rapid agreement of a new deal. This comes on the heels of U.S. media reporting indicating that Washington and Tel Aviv were set to start a new bombing campaign against Tehran this weekend. Jagruthi Dave has more on the president's latest climb down.
1: The US was planning to start a harsher bombing campaign this weekend, according to media reports. President Trump also repeatedly warned of imminent action.
2: We're going to be hitting them very hard because it's our turn to hit them. They know it's coming. They're asking us not to do it.
1: Then, late Saturday night, this Truth Social post. The US president saying he would cancel the attack, subject to being able to rapidly make a deal at the request of Iran and other Middle Eastern countries. Mr. Trump said the deal would include the immediate, complete and total opening of the Hormuz Strait and an end to Iran's nuclear threat. Tehran denies requesting a pause in US strikes, according to Iran state media. But the Saudi press agency confirmed Crown Prince Mohammed bin Salman called President Trump, urging dialogue to reduce escalation.
0: Japan's economy minister has pledged to step up two-way communication with financial markets to maintain trust in the country's fiscal sustainability, as Tokyo and Washington confirmed their first joint currency intervention since 2011. The coordinated action to halt the yen slide to 40-year lows saw Japan sell as much as $59 billion last week, while the U.S. Treasury bought yen worth between $5 and $10 billion last week, according to Reuters and the Financial Times. The Bank of Japan held interest rates at 1% on Friday, but warned that inflation could accelerate. Meanwhile, the World Health Organization has confirmed the Ebola outbreak in the Democratic Republic of Congo is now the largest the country has ever recorded, with more than 3,600 confirmed cases and nearly 1,600 deaths. Chris Okamaringa has more from Kinshasa.
3: Health workers are saying that some of the people, the cases that they have detected, are not linked to the people that they've already, you know, recorded. So that means that the delay in detecting this disease led to the spread in a wide area, and that outbreak has occurred in an active conflict zone where there are very many displaced people who have fled to different parts of the country. So there's this fear that the disease, the number, the actual number of cases is much higher than what has been reported. Health workers, they have been complaining about not being paid since this outbreak began. There have been a couple of strikes that they have held, which has really disrupted the response effort. And the government said that they noticed that the payroll system was inflated with names of people who were not supposed to be there. So they're trying to clean it up. They have promised to pay these people promptly.
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4: With FSN Spotlight, I'm Simon Marks, looking today at the extraordinary events late last week in the Spanish enclave of Ceuta on the very tip of Morocco. It looks out across the Straits of Gibraltar and has been a Spanish territory on African soil dating back to the year 1580. By Friday night, 60,000 Moroccan migrants had entered the territory, hoping for a new life in Europe.
5: A court made a ruling in Spain about migrants being able to come over by sea. The way that was reported, particularly on social media with fake news, was that the border had been opened up.
4: That's Mark Leonard, co-founder and director of the European Council on Foreign Relations. Those reports about the court verdict were wrong, and the Spanish authorities went into crisis mode to defuse a crisis that saw more than 55 people killed and Ceuta brought to a standstill.
5: The political ramifications haven't ended yet. The Spanish are very, very upset. And the Spanish Prime Minister has written to the President of the European Commission and the European Council and the Irish Presidency of the EU and asked to have an immediate meeting on video conference of interior ministers to talk about what's going on.
4: And those political ramifications have been stoked by hard right figures in Europe, suggesting that the rest of the continent might witness another migration crisis sparked by the events, even though the Moroccans have no way of reaching mainland Spain and are now mostly returning home. With FSN Spotlight, I'm Simon Marks.
0: The main news again. US President Donald Trump says he's holding off on further strikes against Iran, subject to the rapid agreement of a new deal. Japan and the US have confirmed their first joint currency intervention since 2011 to halt the yen slide to a 40-year low. Meanwhile, the World Health Organization has confirmed the Ebola outbreak in the Democratic Republic of Congo is now the largest the country has ever recorded, with nearly 1,600 deaths. And that is the latest Feature Story News, Neha Punia reporting. 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

0: Out of many, we are one.
1: Remember what you must do when they undervalue you, when they think your softness is your weakness, when they treat your kindness like it is their advantage. You awaken every dragon, every wolf, every monster that sleeps inside you, and you remind them what hell looks like when it wears the skin of a gentle human.

0: My name is George Floyd, and this is the story of me. I came into this world on October 14th, 1973. I grew up in Houston, Texas, surrounded by my loved ones, and had dreams of making a positive impact on my community. As a young man, I faced personal struggles but remained resilient. I worked hard to support myself and my family, striving to provide a better future for my children. I had a passion for basketball and was known for my friendly and charismatic personality. Tragically, on May 25th, 2020, my life was cut short in a heartbreaking incident that shocked the world. It began when police officers in Minneapolis, Minnesota, responded to a call regarding a counterfeit note. During my arrest, one officer, Derek Chauvin, knelt on my neck for approximately 9 minutes, despite my plea for help and my inability to breathe. The incident was captured on video, luckily, which later circulated widely, revealing the brutality of my encounter. Police officer Chauvin was sentenced to 22 years in prison for what he did to me. My death served as a catalyst for a global movement against police brutality and systemic racism, demanding justice and reforms within law enforcement institutions. My memory continues to inspire countless individuals to fight against systemic racism and advocate for justice and equality. My name is now synonymous with the pursuit of meaningful change, as people come together to ensure that no one else goes through what I went through. Follow for more videos just like this.
1: A prayer to hinder the enemy from approaching you. Heavenly Father, I come before you in the name of Jesus, recognizing that you are my protector and deliverer. I acknowledge that I have enemies who seek to harm me, but I know that you are greater than any adversary I may face. I ask for your divine intervention and protection from those who seek to do me harm. Lord, I pray that you would surround me with your hedge of protection, like you did for Job, keeping me safe from the attacks of the enemy. Guard my mind, my heart, and my physical well-being from any evil intent that may be directed towards me. I declare that no weapon formed against me shall prosper, and every tongue that rises against me in judgment shall be condemned. Father, I ask that you would hinder the plans and schemes of my enemies, disrupt their strategies and confound their purposes. Let confusion come upon them, causing them to turn away from me and to be unable to approach or harm me. By the authority I have in Jesus Christ, I rebuke every spirit of darkness and every demonic force that seeks to come against me. I declare that they have no power or authority over me because I am covered by the blood of Jesus. Lord, I also pray for those who may harbor ill intentions towards me. Soften their hearts, open their eyes to the truth, and lead them to repentance. May your love and forgiveness transform their hearts and turn them away from their wicked ways. Help me, Lord, to walk in wisdom and discernment. Guide my steps and lead me on paths of righteousness. Grant me discernment to recognize any potential danger or harmful influence that may come my way. Give me the strength to stand firm in my faith and resist the attacks of the enemy. I thank you, Lord, for your faithfulness and protection. I trust in your unfailing love and know that you are always with me. In Jesus' name I pray. Amen.
2: 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Mmm, that's the stuff. Good morning!
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An unforgettable dinner show and dance on Saturday, 8th of August at the Clay Oven Banquet and Suite, Wembley, HA04TA. 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
1: Remember this, endings don't require drama or toxic behaviors. 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It's okay to bow out gracefully. 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Number 1, struggles sculpt your strength. Embrace them as lessons. Number 2, you can't control everything. Find peace in surrender. Number 3, in vulnerability lies connection. Open your heart to others. Number 4, change is constant. Let go and flow with life's river. Number 5, loss is painful, but it reminds us to cherish every moment. Number 6, failure is a stepping stone to growth. Don't fear it. Number 7, time is precious. Invest it wisely in what truly matters. Number 8, expectations often disappoint. Find joy in the present.
2: Trying to hurt me by bringing up my past is like trying to rob my old house. 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
3: If you target anyone with verbal, online, or physical abuse because of their religion, race, sexual orientation, disability, or transgender identity,
4: I'd like to speak to you about a recent incident.
3: You may be committing a hate crime. It's not just offensive, it's an offense.

0: From Feature Story News in New Delhi, I'm Neha Punia. U.S. President Donald Trump says he's holding off on further strikes against Iran, subject to the rapid agreement of a new deal. This comes on the heels of U.S. media reporting indicating that Washington and Tel Aviv were set to start a new bombing campaign against Tehran this weekend. Jagruthi Dave has more on the president's latest climb down.
1: The U.S. was planning to start a harsher bombing campaign this weekend, according to media reports. President Trump also repeatedly warned of imminent action.
2: We're going to be hitting them very hard because it's our turn to hit them. They know it's coming. They're asking us not to do it.
1: Then, late Saturday night, this Truth Social post. The U.S. president saying he would cancel the attack, subject to being able to rapidly make a deal at the request of Iran and other Middle Eastern countries. Mr. Trump said the deal would include the immediate, complete and total opening of the Hormuz Strait and an end to Iran's nuclear threat. Tehran denies requesting a pause in U.S. strikes, according to Iran state media. But the Saudi press agency confirmed Crown Prince Mohammed bin Salman called President Trump, urging dialogue to reduce escalation.
0: Japan's economy minister has pledged to step up two-way communication with financial markets to maintain trust in the country's fiscal sustainability, as Tokyo and Washington confirmed their first joint currency intervention since 2011. The coordinated action to halt the yen slide to 40-year lows saw Japan sell as much as $59 billion last week, while the U.S. Treasury bought yen worth between $5 and $10 billion last week, according to Reuters and the Financial Times. The Bank of Japan held interest rates at 1% on Friday, but warned that inflation could accelerate. Meanwhile, the World Health Organization has confirmed the Ebola outbreak in the Democratic Republic of Congo is now the largest the country has ever recorded, with more than 3,600 confirmed cases and nearly 1,600 deaths. Chris Okamaringa has more from Kinshasa.
3: Health workers are saying that some of the people, the cases that they have detected, are not linked to the people that they've already, you know, recorded. So that means that the delay in detecting this disease led to the spread in a wide area, and that outbreak has occurred in an active conflict zone where there are very many displaced people who have fled to different parts of the country. So there's this fear that the disease, the number, the actual number of cases is much higher than what has been reported. The health workers, they have been complaining about not being paid since this outbreak began. There have been a couple of strikes that they have held, which has really disrupted the response effort. And the government said that they noticed that the payroll system was inflated with names of people who were not supposed to be there. So they're trying to clean it up. They have promised to pay these people promptly.
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4: With FSN Spotlight, I'm Simon Marks, looking today at the extraordinary events late last week in the Spanish enclave of Ceuta on the very tip of Morocco. It looks out across the Straits of Gibraltar and has been a Spanish territory on African soil dating back to the year 1580. By Friday night, 60,000 Moroccan migrants had entered the territory, hoping for a new life in Europe.
5: A court made a ruling in Spain about migrants being able to come over by sea. The way that was reported, particularly on social media with fake news, was that the border had been opened up.
4: That's Mark Leonard, co-founder and director of the European Council on Foreign Relations. Those reports about the court verdict were wrong, and the Spanish authorities went into crisis mode to defuse a crisis that saw more than 55 people killed and Ceuta brought to a standstill.
5: The political ramifications haven't ended yet. The Spanish are very, very upset. And the Spanish Prime Minister has written to the President of the European Commission and the European Council and the Irish Presidency of the EU and asked to have an immediate meeting by video conference of interior ministers to talk about what's going on.
4: And those political ramifications have been stoked by hard right figures in Europe, suggesting that the rest of the continent might witness another migration crisis sparked by the events, even though the Moroccans have no way of reaching mainland Spain and are now mostly returning home. With FSN Spotlight, I'm Simon Marks.
0: The main news again. U.S. President Donald Trump says he's holding off on further strikes against Iran, subject to the rapid agreement of a new deal. Japan and the U.S. have confirmed their first joint currency intervention since 2011 to halt the yen slide to a 40-year low. Meanwhile, the World Health Organization has confirmed the Ebola outbreak in the Democratic Republic of Congo is now the largest the country has ever recorded, with nearly 1,600 deaths. And that is the latest Feature Story News, Neha Punia reporting. from feature stories.

Remember what you must do when they undervalue you, when they think your softness is your weakness, when they treat your kindness like it is their advantage. You awaken every dragon, every wolf, every monster that sleeps inside you, and you remind them what hell looks like when it wears the skin of a gentle human.

0: From Feature Story News in New Delhi, I'm Neha Punia. U.S. President Donald Trump says he's holding off on further strikes against Iran, subject to the rapid agreement of a new deal. This comes on the heels of U.S. media reporting indicating that Washington and Tel Aviv were set to start a new bombing campaign against Tehran this weekend. Jagruthi Dave has more on the president's latest climb down.
1: The US was planning to start a harsher bombing campaign this weekend, according to media reports. President Trump also repeatedly warned of imminent action.
2: We're going to be hitting them very hard because it's our turn to hit them. They know it's coming. They're asking us not to do it.
1: Then, late Saturday night, this Truth Social post. The US president saying he would cancel the attack, subject to being able to rapidly make a deal at the request of Iran and other Middle Eastern countries. Mr. Trump said the deal would include the immediate, complete and total opening of the Hormuz Strait and an end to Iran's nuclear threat. Tehran denies requesting a pause in US strikes, according to Iran state media. But the Saudi press agency confirmed Crown Prince Mohammed bin Salman called President Trump, urging dialogue to reduce escalation.
0: Japan's economy minister has pledged to step up two-way communication with financial markets to maintain trust in the country's fiscal sustainability, as Tokyo and Washington confirm their first joint currency intervention since 2011. The coordinated action to halt the yen slide to 40-year lows saw Japan sell as much as $59 billion last week, while the U.S. Treasury bought yen worth between $5 and $10 billion last week, according to Reuters and the Financial Times. The Bank of Japan held interest rates at 1% on Friday, but warned that inflation could accelerate. Meanwhile, the World Health Organization has confirmed the Ebola outbreak in the Democratic Republic of Congo is now the largest the country has ever recorded, with more than 3,600 confirmed cases and nearly 1,600 deaths. Chris Okamaringa has more from Kinshasa.
3: Health workers are saying that some of the people, the cases that they have detected, are not linked to the people that they've already, you know, recorded. So that means that the delay in detecting this disease led to the spread in a wide area, and that outbreak has occurred in an active conflict zone where there are very many displaced people who have fled to different parts of the country. So there's this fear that the disease, the number, the actual number of cases is much higher than what has been reported. Health workers, they have been complaining about not being paid since this outbreak began. There have been a couple of strikes that they have held, which has really disrupted the response effort. And the government said that they noticed that the payroll system was inflated with names of people who were not supposed to be there. So they're trying to clean it up. They have promised to pay these people promptly.
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4: With FSN Spotlight, I'm Simon Marks, looking today at the extraordinary events late last week in the Spanish enclave of Ceuta on the very tip of Morocco. It looks out across the Straits of Gibraltar and has been a Spanish territory on African soil dating back to the year 1580. By Friday night, 60,000 Moroccan migrants had entered the territory, hoping for a new life in Europe.
5: A court made a ruling in Spain about migrants being able to come over by sea. The way that was reported, particularly on social media with fake news, was that the border had been opened up.
4: That's Mark Leonard, co-founder and director of the European Council on Foreign Relations. Those reports about the court verdict were wrong, and the Spanish authorities went into crisis mode to defuse a crisis that saw more than 55 people killed and Ceuta brought to a standstill.
5: The political ramifications haven't ended yet. The Spanish are very, very upset. And the Spanish Prime Minister has written to the President of the European Commission and the European Council and the Irish Presidency of the EU and asked to have an immediate meeting by video conference of interior ministers to talk about what's going on.
4: And those political ramifications have been stoked by hard right figures in Europe, suggesting that the rest of the continent might witness another migration crisis sparked by the events, even though the Moroccans have no way of reaching mainland Spain and are now mostly returning home. With FSN Spotlight, I'm Simon Marks.
0: The main news again. US President Donald Trump says he's holding off on further strikes against Iran, subject to the rapid agreement of a new deal. Japan and the US have confirmed their first joint currency intervention since 2011 to halt the yen slide to a 40-year low. Meanwhile, the World Health Organization has confirmed the Ebola outbreak in the Democratic Republic of Congo is now the largest the country has ever recorded, with nearly 1,600 deaths. And that is the latest Feature Story News, Neha Punia reporting. From Feature Story News in New Delhi,
6: America. They told us independence meant leaving our men, and we believed it. Now we're strong, but alone, and calling it empowerment. We weren't liberated, we were redirected. Away from the only men who ever loved us enough to fight for us. They sold us freedom papers that only freed us from our own men. And we signed them with pride. We thought choosing ourselves meant abandoning them. But all it did was abandon the family we were supposed to build with them. We chased independence so hard we forgot interdependence was our superpower. And now we're tired, doing life alone. They tricked us into thinking our men were the enemy, and we never questioned why everyone else wanted them. They told us we didn't need black men. Funny how that lie only benefited the people who feared us united. We walked away thinking we were proving a point. But the only point we proved is how easy it was to separate a people who were once unbreakable.
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0: Jamaica. One of my goals is to move to Jamaica before retirement age. Sometimes I will have conversations with friends and they will ask me, what are my goals? I will tell them I want to move to Jamaica successfully before retirement age. The feedback I would get, are you crazy? Why would you do that? The crime rate is crazy high there. One of my friends went down and got unalive. While I understand that crime is in the country, but at the same time crime is everywhere, why am I worrying about things out of my control? Why should I live in fear? Unfortunately, bad things happen all around the world all the time. I mean, if you are that worried about crime, why don't you go and create your own CCTV camera surveillance team for Jamaica and partner with the Jamaica Force and help them solve crime in the country? Like, maybe that would work. Why waste time talking about the issue? Let's spend time talking about how we can help to solve it. Like, for example, creating more well-paid jobs, creating more businesses in the country, and paying more taxes so we can demand more well-lit streets in the country. If you ain't coming up with a solution, shut up projecting your fear onto other people. Thank you.
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0: Taurus Riley live in concert with his unstoppable Black Soil Band featuring the legendary Dean Fraser on saxophone, plus premier UK support from Grantee Asher and Christopher Ellis. Love is better than
1: love for me. Sympathy is like the blessing. Check out the blessing, the musical blessing. August 2nd, tell a friend to tell a friend. 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
3: 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Good.

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2: 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My loved ones will cry for a while, then move on. 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Some will be pretending, telling you all how they really loved me. 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
2: 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You know the way there? All right, cool. 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
4: True, a third of Jamaican women are now chronically overweight or obese, further exacerbating our issues of diabetes, hypertension, cardiac disease, cancer, and of course womb issues like fibroids and PCOS. And while there are many factors that contribute to this current state of poor health, there is one which seems to stand out more than others, and that is our diet. The way Jamaicans eat has drastically changed in the last 2 to 3 decades, and nowhere is this more evident than in our homes on a Sunday morning. Ask any Jamaican about Sunday morning rituals, at least back in the day. It usually includes elaborate cleaning, cooking. Cooking will include provisions from the market, fresh food. This is the time when people used to rejuvenate from the week's activities, and it was shameful to eat box food for Sunday breakfast. Maybe any other day, but not Sunday. Remember that popular song from Mr. Lexus, where he says, "Gyal, you better can cook, think you day up your pretty looks." That line where he says, "Big Sunday morning, you lay down in a bed." The reference to Big Sunday should be an indication to you of the sacredness of Sundays in our culture, and it extended itself to food. Aki, bami steamed down in coconut milk, kalalu, breadfruit, all these things have now been replaced with KFC, Wendy's, Starbucks, God he knows what. And it's not simply as a matter of convenience, but it's more seen as a sign of upward mobility, affluence, and wealth. It's like you're being modern, and that's seen as a good thing. We have swapped out our grandmother's chocolate tea for Nesquik's garbage in a box. Now we no longer value our old-time chocolate tea, but we more look to overseas concoctions which contain processed sugar, milk, etc., when we have the real thing literally growing from the ground. Jamaica now has over 37 KFC restaurants and recently opened a Krispy Kreme. It's really shameful, since in Jamaica, it's literally a paradise if you want natural healthy food. And it seems like we're spiraling out of control. And as they say in Jamaica, "Wagan bada morning, kianga guda evening." Do you agree with this? Do you think that we're doomed to a future of obesity and junk food related illnesses?
5: I'm over 60 years old, and I have no time to waste in this world. Here are 5 wise quotes you must read before you die. Number 1. A good woman is an investment. An immature girl is a bill. Let that sink. Number 2. Her mindset will raise your children, not her body and looks. Choose wisely. Number 3. Act like you can't afford the bread until they find out you own the bakery. Number 4. Be shameless.

habits about learning a new skill. 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

0: Hotstar. 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See how you feeling, Gregory?
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0: And how you feeling, Leroy?

I've learned when God's moving in my life, I don't ask any questions. Whether things are good or bad, I may not know why or completely understand it in that moment. But what I do know is God's timing is perfect. And I need to put my full faith and trust in Him while understanding that everything that is happening for a reason.

prayer to hinder the enemy from approaching you. Heavenly Father, I come before you in the name of Jesus, recognizing that you are my protector and deliverer. I acknowledge that I have enemies who seek to harm me, but I know that you are greater than any adversary I may face. I ask for your divine intervention and protection from those who seek to do me harm. Lord, I pray that you would surround me with your hedge of protection, like you did for Job, keeping me safe from the attacks of the enemy. Guard my mind, my heart, and my physical well-being from any evil intent that may be directed towards me. I declare that no weapon formed against me shall prosper, and every tongue that rises against me in judgment shall be condemned. Father, I ask that you would hinder the plans and schemes of my enemies, disrupt their strategies and confound their purposes. Let confusion come upon them, causing them to turn away from me and to be unable to approach or harm me. By the authority I have in Jesus Christ, I rebuke every spirit of darkness and every demonic force that seeks to come against me. I declare that they have no power or authority over me because I am covered by the blood of Jesus. Lord, I also pray for those who may harbor ill intentions towards me. Soften their hearts, open their eyes to the truth, and lead them to repentance. May your love and forgiveness transform their hearts and turn them away from their wicked ways. Help me, Lord, to walk in wisdom and discernment. Guide my steps and lead me on paths of righteousness. Grant me discernment to recognize any potential danger or harmful influence that may come my way. Give me the strength to stand firm in my faith and resist the attacks of the enemy. I thank you, Lord, for your faithfulness and protection. I trust in your unfailing love and know that you are always with me. In Jesus' name I pray. Amen.

Stop saying, I love you. Seriously, it's the most misused phrase on earth. It's a nice thing to say to someone, but tell me, do you mean it? A lot of people say it because it's convenient, but tell me, do you really mean it? A reporter asked an elderly couple, how did you manage to stay together for 65 years? The woman's reply blew me away. She said, we were born in a time when if something was broken, we would fix it, not just throw it away. Hearing her words made me pause for a second. No, more than just a second, because it made me realize that what most people call love today isn't love at all. It's possession. And not to be a cynic, but I feel most people in our generation just don't know the difference. So if you're confused, then stop saying I love you. Don't even fix your lips to make the sound. You want to know the difference between love and possession? Well, stay tuned as I break it down. Contrary to popular belief, true love is not blind. It has 20/20 vision, and a loving relationship is not 50/50 either. It is 100/100, a total commitment. It's not a trade or a balancing act. It is all chips on the table, your whole heart, and that's that. Do not fall into the trappings. Love says, I want you to be happy. Possession says, I want you to make me happy. Cause possession is actually the opposite of love. Its other name is addiction. Love has an alias too. It goes by understanding and commitment. See, while possession says me, love says we. Possession is a cage, love is the sea. Possession wants to control, love wants to free. Possession wants to become, love wants to be. Possession keeps receipts to remember his good deeds. Love does not keep score, but remembers we are on the same team. Possession hardens the heart. Love softens it. Possession picks a flower out of the ground, but love waters it. Possession wants to hide. Love is vulnerable and exposed. Possession sees the body. Love sees the soul. Love trusts the process. Possession controls the direction. Possession wants to win the argument. Love desires to win connection. Possession is filled with darkness. Love with sunlight. Possession says who's right. Love says what's right. Love is not sweaty palms or a pounding heart. No, it's more of a calm explosion. Possession destroys those who touch it. Love heals all who hold it. Possession is counterfeit. Love is the only truth. Possession fades away. Love is forever because it is absolute. But look, nothing is perfect. Even love needs to be fed. A daily dose of forgiveness, understanding, not just those empty words said. So are you willing to persevere through tough times and choose love every single day? Are you willing to fix things that are broken, not just throw them away? If you said yes, I promise your love will last a lifetime and every day will feel brand new. Just do me one favor. Please respect the word love and say it only to those you truly do.

the things you do for this man. I don't even have a job. And I can't buy his clothes, pay his car note, and I surely can't keep money in his pocket.

0: Hold on. Let me see now. On a Tuesday night, you've got Holby City, EastEnders, Midsummer Murders, or the Caribbean Renaissance. 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You could rave or just chill and mingle to the sweetest revival, lovers rock and rear grooves. Played by top DJs on weekly rotation. From 10 p.m. till late at Porky's, Sternold Avenue, Streatham, SW2, 4PA. And admission is still totally free of charge. 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
2: The end of Gangster's Paradise in Jamaica. A final warning to criminals, gangsters and thugs, your era of terror is finished. Under Prime Minister Andrew Holness and the Jamaica Labour Party government, we're dismantling your networks with unrelenting force. Surrender immediately or face arrest, imprisonment, and total collapse. Jamaica is reclaiming its future. You won't stop us. Choose peace now or perish in defeat. Why being a gangster in Jamaica is doomed. The JLP government's resolute leadership has made gang life futile and fatal. Active gangs have plummeted from over 350 in 2016 to fewer than 100 today. Through massive security investments, major firearm seizures, intelligence-led operations, and zones of special operations that reclaim communities. Criminals are hunted relentlessly, no safe havens, crippled arsenals, and zero tolerance for violence. Murders have dropped dramatically, over 40% in recent years, with Jamaica on track for its safest period in decades. Law-abiding citizens are empowered, gangs are fractured and fleeing. The JLP's commitment ensures a prosperous, peaceful Jamaica. Criminals are outmatched and heading for oblivion.
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4: 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August 2nd. 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Electric Brixton. 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Christopher Ellis, Tyrus Riley. 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
4: 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Remember, it's all about some good reggae vibes, dancehall, roots and culture, vocal, Pekin's Corner. 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All right, cool. 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To the world, we say reggae. Ina ya jeggae.
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0: When is the time to give up on someone? When they can spend days without talking to you? When their words do not support their actions? When you are no longer their priority? When you start trying harder than someone else? And when that someone is so much involved in their own life that they don't have the time to talk to you anymore? You should only be with someone who is just as crazy about you as you are about them. It is good to fight for someone's one love, but you should also know when to give up.
1: From Feature Story News in New Delhi, I'm Neha Punia. U.S. President Donald Trump says he's holding off on further strikes against Iran, subject to the rapid agreement of a new deal. This comes on the heels of U.S. media reporting indicating that Washington and Tel Aviv were set to start a new bombing campaign against Tehran this weekend. Jagruthi Dave has more on the president's latest climb down.
2: The US was planning to start a harsher bombing campaign this weekend, according to media reports. President Trump also repeatedly warned of imminent action.
3: We're going to be hitting them very hard because it's our turn to hit them. They know it's coming. They're asking us not to do it.
2: Then, late Saturday night, this Truth Social post. The US president saying he would cancel the attack, subject to being able to rapidly make a deal at the request of Iran and other Middle Eastern countries. Mr. Trump said the deal would include the immediate, complete and total opening of the Hormuz Strait and an end to Iran's nuclear threat. Tehran denies requesting a pause in US strikes, according to Iran state media. But the Saudi press agency confirmed Crown Prince Mohammed bin Salman called President Trump, urging dialogue to reduce escalation.
1: Japan's economy minister has pledged to step up two-way communication with financial markets to maintain trust in the country's fiscal sustainability, as Tokyo and Washington confirm their first joint currency intervention since 2011. The coordinated action to halt the yen slide to 40-year lows saw Japan sell as much as $59 billion last week, while the U.S. Treasury bought yen worth between $5 and $10 billion last week, according to Reuters and the Financial Times. The Bank of Japan held interest rates at 1% on Friday, but warned that inflation could accelerate. Meanwhile, the World Health Organization has confirmed the Ebola outbreak in the Democratic Republic of Congo is now the largest the country has ever recorded, with more than 3,600 confirmed cases and nearly 1,600 deaths. Chris Okamaringa has more from Kinshasa.
4: Health workers are saying that some of the people, the cases that they have detected, are not linked to the people that they've already, you know, recorded. So that means that the delay in detecting this disease led to the spread in a wide area, and that outbreak has occurred in an active conflict zone where there are very many displaced people who have fled to different parts of the country. So there's this fear that the disease, the number, the actual number of cases is much higher than what has been reported. Health workers, they have been complaining about not being paid since this outbreak began. There have been a couple of strikes that they have held, which has really disrupted the response effort. And the government said that they noticed that the payroll system was inflated with names of people who were not supposed to be there. So they're trying to clean it up. They have promised to pay these people promptly.
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5: With FSN Spotlight, I'm Simon Marks, looking today at the extraordinary events late last week in the Spanish enclave of Ceuta on the very tip of Morocco. It looks out across the Straits of Gibraltar and has been a Spanish territory on African soil dating back to the year 1580. By Friday night, 60,000 Moroccan migrants had entered the territory, hoping for a new life in Europe.
6: A court made a ruling in Spain about migrants being able to come over by sea. The way that was reported, particularly on social media with fake news, was that the border had been opened up.
5: That's Mark Leonard, co-founder and director of the European Council on Foreign Relations. Those reports about the court verdict were wrong, and the Spanish authorities went into crisis mode to defuse a crisis that saw more than 55 people killed and Ceuta brought to a standstill.
6: The political ramifications haven't ended yet. The Spanish are very, very upset. And the Spanish Prime Minister has written to the President of the European Commission and the European Council and the Irish Presidency of the EU and asked to have an immediate meeting by video conference of interior ministers to talk about what's going on.
5: And those political ramifications have been stoked by hard right figures in Europe, suggesting that the rest of the continent might witness another migration crisis sparked by the events, even though the Moroccans have no way of reaching mainland Spain and are now mostly returning home. with FSN Spotlight. I'm Simon Marks.
1: The main news again. US President Donald Trump says he's holding off on further strikes against Iran, subject to the rapid agreement of a new deal. Japan and the US have confirmed their first joint currency intervention since 2011 to halt the yen slide to a 40-year low. Meanwhile, the World Health Organization has confirmed the Ebola outbreak in the Democratic Republic of Congo is now the largest the country has ever recorded, with nearly 1,600 deaths. And that is the latest feature story news. Neha Punya reporting.
7: From Feature Story News in Paris, I'm Ross Cullen.

A good woman with a good heart deserves a man who's going to protect her, treat her right, love her unconditionally, and will appreciate her. In return, she will take care of him, protect his heart, will treat him equally, and love him until she can't no more.

0: Jamaica, loved by people from all over because of our unique and diverse culture.
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0: If you tell a big enough lie and keep repeating it, people will eventually come to believe it. Ladies and gentlemen of the jury, it is time to expose the big lie parading around like the truth. I call Mr. Race to the stand and charge him with second-degree murder, the statutory rape of nations, and the assault and battery on the innocent minds of the youth. Your Honor, I know we don't have much time, so if you don't mind, I will provide you the proof.
1: Proceed.
0: Folks, we are here today to get a conviction. Because you, Sir Race, are the worst human infliction. You're a sickness. You've committed so many crimes, so many you've killed. And the sad part about it is, don't look away. You're not even real.
2: Objection! What is he talking about? My client is very real.
1: Sustained. What do you mean, son? Don't turn my courtroom into a circus.
0: Your Honor, just give me some time. I will tell you the truth, the whole truth, nothing but the truth, so help me God. The defendant here should be charged with perjury and fraud. He's a facade. Mr. Race, I studied your history. There's no evidence that you actually existed before the 15th century. Yet you have everyone convinced that you're real, but you're a myth, a fabrication, a trick. Because before then, there was no such thing as white people, black people, none of that shit.
1: Watch your mouth, son, or I'll throw you in jail. Last chance.
0: Excuse me, Your Honor. What I'm saying is this. Back then, people did discriminate against each other, but it was on the basis of where you were from, your religion, not color. Until the rich landowners looked around and got nervous. They saw they were outnumbered by the African slaves and European indentured servants who, by the way, were starting to join forces. So they wondered, how do we split these poor people up? Because if we don't, they will cause a crisis. We won't survive it. And it was at that moment they created an evil concept called whiteness. So, Mr. Race, you're just a tool. An idea made up to divide us. When I say us, I mean working people. Ladies and gentlemen, they basically did us like Hunger Games. We got played. The divide and conquer scheme was to make white people fight black people so that they could protect the green. Then they used fake science to justify murdering human beings by making them subhuman. Check the Three-Fifths Compromise. Their philosophy was to prove the inferiority of minorities with a science called craniometry. 1847, Josiah Nott wrote a science book called Niggerology. All of this nonsense was used to justify racist ideologies. And it wasn't just blacks. It was Native American, Japanese. I suggest you read the Chinese Exclusionary Act. See, if you can trick people to believe that another group of people are genetically inferior without a doubt, you can exploit them in any way you want to, because it doesn't count. Let me give you an example. Judge, you know the word bitch means female dog, right?
1: Yeah, so what?
0: But do you know when that word was first used to refer to a person? It was used to describe the black woman, because they said she was lower than a dog. It figures when you consider the slave auction picture said that black women didn't have kids, they had litters. The evil continued with eugenics, it was so wrong. Later, public lynchings became entertainment. It was like watching Monday Night Football. Mr. Race, you even infected the Founding Fathers with your devilish separatist rhetoric. The same men who wanted freedom committed acts like terrorists. They owned slaves and were prejudiced. Every president from Washington to Jefferson.
2: Objection! For God's sake, that was a different time. That's just what was accepted then.
0: That's right. And I'm not pressing it. I just wonder, if they truly thought blacks were animals, why the heck did they still have sex with them?
3: You think you can beat me with facts? You're gonna have to do better than that. Blacks and minorities are inferior, period. Don't make me laugh at you. Why don't you and your kind just go back to Africa?
0: Well, if you tell me to go back to where I'm from, I'll consider. But then I'll have to buy two tickets. One for me and one for you.
2: Objection. What does that even mean?
1: Sustained. What do you mean, son?
0: Well, the DNA of humans is trackable. And scientists have traced every person on this planet back to a single tribe in Africa. That means every human being comes from the same family tree called mitochondrial Eve.
3: No, please.
0: That's right. So this whole concept of pure blood is rotten. Pure pure blood only exists in Harry Potter. The truth is we're all mixed, and what we think of as race is just pigment.
3: Stop. Please stop.
0: No, I'm not gonna stop. See, dark skin just means more sunblock. It's got nothing to do with races. It just means your ancestors lived in places closer to the equator. The sun was stronger, so they needed melanin in their skin to make it darker. And lighter skin just means less protection, which is ideal in places where the sun emits less intense rays. It's just evolution, our bodies adapting to keep us safe. I say all that to say that, Mr. Race, I kind of agree with you. Races should never come together.
3: That's more like it.
0: Humans should. See, you force people into boxes their whole life. From the moment they're born, they have to check a box on school tests and census forms. We must break out of these boxes and show that race is not real. You are not real. And if we keep using words to separate, we won't win. No matter how you slice or dice it, it's gonna be us versus them. We are one human race, each with a

0: One people with many stories. Forget the categories. Make it clear. It's not about Black History Month. Let's make human history all year. So in my closing statement, we're asking for a life sentence for Mr. Race. Please do not grant parole nor bail. Because if we continue to let him roam free, the truth is, we're just gonna continue fighting ourselves. I rest my case.
1: A black woman was the true inspiration for Betty Boop, and the world pretended she never existed. Esther Jones, known as Baby Esther, was a child performer in the 1920s, famous for her high-pitched voice, eye rolls, and playful scat phrases like boo boo boo and doo doo doo. She lit up nightclubs across Harlem and Chicago, danced across Europe, and was once called the highest-paid child entertainer in the world. By the time she was a teenager, she had performed for royalty and wowed Paris at the Moulin Rouge. But in 1932, her legacy was stolen. White singer Helen Kane sued Fleischer Studios, claiming they modeled Betty Boop after her voice and image. But in court, Kane's own agent was forced to admit that Kane saw Baby Esther perform first. A 1928 test film of Esther was submitted as evidence. She had done it all before Kane ever stepped on stage. The judge ruled against Kane, but Baby Esther, the original, faded into silence. Her name was never restored. This is our history.
2: Remember what you must do when they undervalue you, when they think your softness is your weakness, when they treat your kindness like it is their advantage. You awaken every dragon, every wolf, every monster that sleeps inside you, and you remind them what hell looks like when it wears the skin of a gentle human.

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0: Hey, control the card, control the card. 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

My name is George Floyd, and this is the story of me. I came into this world on October 14th, 1973. I grew up in Houston, Texas, surrounded by my loved ones, and had dreams of making a positive impact on my community. As a young man, I faced personal struggles but remained resilient. I worked hard to support myself and my family, striving to provide a better future for my children. I had a passion for basketball and was known for my friendly and charismatic personality. Tragically, on May 25th, 2020, my life was cut short in a heartbreaking incident that shocked the world. It began when police officers in Minneapolis, Minnesota, responded to a call regarding a counterfeit note. During my arrest, one officer, Derek Chauvin, knelt on my neck for approximately 9 minutes, despite my plea for help and my inability to breathe. The incident was captured on video, luckily, which later circulated widely, revealing the brutality of my encounter. Police officer Chauvin was sentenced to 22 years in prison for what he did to me. My death served as a catalyst for a global movement against police brutality and systemic racism, demanding justice and reforms within law enforcement institutions. My memory continues to inspire countless individuals to fight against systemic racism and advocate for justice and equality. My name is now synonymous with the pursuit of meaningful change, as people come together to ensure that no one else goes through what I went through. Follow for more videos just like this.

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2: From Feature Story News in Paris, I'm Ross Cullen. Hungary's Pax nuclear power plant is heading for a full shutdown after the River Danube fell to record lows, starving the facility of the cooling water it needs to operate. Hungarian Prime Minister Péter Modja has called on major companies to reduce their electricity consumption during peak hours. More than 100 towns and villages across Hungary have been placed under water use restrictions as a top-level heat alert remains in force. Here's FSN's Pablo Gutierrez in Budapest.
3: There's four reactors in that power plant at Pax, and they need the water from the Danube to cool the reactors so they can function. So last week, they were operating at around a 10% capacity. That is very, very serious. As Prime Minister Peter Mayer said, the next 5 days are going to be crucial. He has asked some of the major companies to reduce their consumption.
2: The Football Association of Wales has become the first national soccer association to publicly withdraw support for FIFA president Gianni Infantino's re-election, citing failures of governance and leadership. The move comes after FIFA was forced on Saturday to abandon its controversial Forward Enterprise plan, which would have allowed private investors to buy stakes in major competitions, a proposal UEFA said crossed a line football's governing bodies should never have crossed. David Bernstein, former chairman of England's Football Association, says the growing opposition to Gianni Infantino, including the departure of his own chief operating officer, could prove impossible to withstand.
4: And we saw his right-hand man, Kevin Lamour, go last week. And for many, many, many outside, I think that will prove irresistible. Whether he resigns or whether there's a vote of no confidence or whether it goes to next year to an election, which I presume he would lose. But I think the pressure needs to be absolutely ramped up now because the quicker this is dealt with, the better. Because frankly, FIFA is being brought into disrepute.
2: EU officials are meeting on Monday to discuss the latest after the deadly mass border crossing into Spain's North African semi-enclave of Ceuta. At least 72 people died after around 60,000 immigrants surged across the Moroccan border last week, though Spanish authorities say the vast majority have now returned to Morocco. Stephen Bergen, a freelance writer who reports on Spain for The Guardian, says several countries have been accused of involvement.
5: It seems to have been social media driven, whether it was assisted by malign forces with bots and so on. People have pointed the finger at Israel, the United States, at Russia, any one of whom might have had motives. I mean, certainly Israel and the United States are not happy with Spain's foreign policy attitude.
2: From bureaus worldwide, this is FSN.
6: With FSN Spotlight, I'm Simon Marks, looking today at the extraordinary events late last week in the Spanish enclave of Ceuta on the very tip of Morocco. It looks out across the Straits of Gibraltar and has been a Spanish territory on African soil dating back to the year 1580. By Friday night, 60,000 Moroccan migrants had entered the territory, hoping for a new life in Europe.
7: A court made a ruling in Spain about migrants being able to come over by sea. The way that was reported, particularly on social media with fake news, was that the border had been opened up.
6: That's Mark Leonard, co-founder and director of the European Council on Foreign Relations. Those reports about the court verdict were wrong, and the Spanish authorities went into crisis mode to defuse a crisis that saw more than 55 people killed and Ceuta brought to a standstill.
7: The political ramifications haven't ended yet. The Spanish are very, very upset. And the Spanish Prime Minister has written to the President of the European Commission and the European Council and the Irish Presidency of the EU and asked to have an immediate meeting by video conference of interior ministers to talk about what's going on.
6: And those political ramifications have been stoked by hard right figures in Europe, suggesting that the rest of the continent might witness another migration crisis sparked by the events, even though the Moroccans have no way of reaching mainland Spain and are now mostly returning home. With FSN Spotlight, I'm Simon Marks.
2: And now another look at the top stories. EU officials are meeting on Monday to discuss the latest after the deadly mass border crossing into Spain's North African semi-enclave of Ceuta. Hungary is considering shutting off its sole nuclear power plant due to the record low water levels in the River Danube. And Ukraine has hit another warehouse belonging to one of Russia's biggest online retailers in the latest infrastructure strike away from the front lines. That's the latest feature story news. This is Ross Cullen in Paris reporting. From feature story
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9: From you really like what I did on the session. I made an arrangement up of my vocals and background vocals and stuff for a song called Feel Free. And sung by Doreen Waddell. She was one of the featured vocalists on that record. And the record was Keep On Moving, otherwise known as Club Classics, Volume 1 in the UK by Soul to Soul, our first album. And basically, they decided from that session that he wanted to book me to do some lead work. So he said, well, would you like to do a single for our album? We're doing a collection of music for our sound system, which is called Soul to Soul. Would you like to be on that record? I'm like, yeah, sure, why not?

Karen Whelan was born in London, England, to Jamaican parents on the 19th of January 1963 and was briefly raised in Jamaica, according to Wikipedia. According to the website canalstreet.co.uk, Karen's mother was a singer with a Jamaican drama company and her father was a bass player. Whilst Karen was in high school, she and childhood friend Pauline Catlin began performing together for fun. However, after becoming inspired by a female group such as the Shirelles and the Ronettes, the pair began performing together professionally. Eventually, in 1976, Karen and Pauline entered and won a singing competition at the Barley High nightclub in London. The ladies then added Carol Sims, who would later be known as Kofi, and formed the British reggae lovers rock group Brown Sugar that same year. Our first single as Brown Sugar was as backing vocalist for a song called Jealousy by T.T. Ross. The group signed to Dennis Harris's Lovers Rock label, and in 1977 they released their debut single I'm In Love With The Dreadlocks, which became a massive hit and went on to reach the top spot on the British reggae charts. Their self-titled album was scheduled to be released that same year. However, according to Wikipedia, the album was shelved after the group disbanded due to the mistreatment by their recording label, Lovers Rock. However, Karen did reunite with Brown Sugar in 1978, according to Wikipedia, and embarked on a tour with the late Jamaican reggae singer Dennis Brown. Following the tour, the group released the following singles: Our Reggae Music, Confession Hurts, Dreaming of Zion, and I'm So Proud.

But you know, I was online earlier on this week and I saw a post by, I'm pretty sure it was Pauline Catlin, who also has her solo career. And she posted that Drake had used

0: There's a shock.
1: Look at the man behind the man. Like, you address that. He talks so much about how where you were from and your music, the Southern soulful style, influenced his music. Talk to us. Who's some of your favorites?
2: You mean as far as rappers or? Oh. Well, you know what? Drake and I used to take trips from Toronto to Memphis, and we would switch off on who's gonna listen to what. I would listen to Johnny Taylor, Al Green, B.B. King, and Drake would listen to Jay-Z, Kanye, and, you know, whoever else he wanted to. But we split it half and half, so.
1: So interesting, because you could hear in his music style the influence he gets from a lot of the more classic musicians and stuff like that. So how did you and his mom meet? She's all Toronto. She's from Toronto. Where are you from?
2: I'm from Memphis, Tennessee.
1: Yeah, so how did you guys meet?
2: We met in Toronto. I was in Toronto playing drums with Jerry Lee Lewis. And Sandy was at our show, and I was looking for a pack of cigarettes, and she was standing there at the bar when I asked the bartender where could I find cigarettes. So she said, here, have one of mine. So, and that's how it started.
1: And now, last question, but we have to ask. Drake is known for being a ladies' man. I mean, he is all in the media. Everyone loves him, and he just hasn't settled down, and he's getting a little bit older. What's going on with him and the ladies?
2: I don't know. Drake's a player, so I can't say what's going to happen with that.
1: There you have it. Thank you so much.

0: Rihanna.
1: Rihanna. I say Rihanna, but Rihanna is still okay.
0: I don't know why everybody's insisting on calling you Rihanna if your name is Rihanna.
1: Because, well, I think it's my accent that makes me say Rihanna.
0: Uh-huh. But that's what your name is then. It's like me being Ellen and people call you Elaine or something like that. If that, you want us to call you Rihanna, we'll call you Rihanna from now on.
1: Rihanna or Rihanna?
0: No, no, it's Rihanna. Your name. Rihanna.
1: It's Rihanna, everyone.
0: Okay, from now on.

Sean Paul is our next link. So I couldn't resist it. I have to play all 15 minutes of the commentary that I heard on Sean Paul's live. Have a listen.

0: you know, my father had recently passed, so I get all these words started to come in: true love never fails, love never falls, real love conquers all. And lyrics in there were actually my family talking to me, myself also. I'll be there to give you what you need. I support your causes selflessly.
1: Ever wonder why Sean Paul suddenly vanished from American pop music after dominating the charts for years? Before this video ends, you'll discover how Jay-Z personally blacklisted him from ever performing with Beyoncé again after their chemistry became too obvious. And wait until you hear the shocking truth: why a Russian oligarch's $3 million offer made Sean Paul refuse to ever sing Baby Boy again. January 9th, 1973, Kingston, Jamaica. Sean Paul Ryan Francis Henriquez is born into a world that doesn't know where to place him. His mother, Frances, paints in her studio. His father, Garth, runs import businesses. Portuguese, Jewish, Chinese, and Afro-Caribbean blood flows through his veins. In Jamaica's color-coded society, that makes you nobody and everybody at the same time. Growing up in uptown St. Andrew, Sean Paul attends Woolmer's Voice School. Future lawyers and doctors sit beside him. Speaking patois gets you detention. Listening to Yellow Man gets you suspended. But at night, bass lines thunder from downtown Kingston, the same streets his parents warn him never to visit. At age 15, Sean Paul starts living two lives: swimming champion by day, training with Jamaica's national team, possibly Olympic bound; street dance infiltrator by night, sneaking into Waterhouse and Tivoli Gardens, where his light skin makes him a target. Here's where his life takes a shocking turn. Sean Paul was Jamaica's rising swimming star, training for international meets. But chlorine was destroying something more valuable than metals: his voice. In 1991, at age 18, he makes a decision that changes everything. He quits swimming forever. Listen to what he reveals decades later about that choice.
0: I was a swimmer. I did play water polo for Jamaica, both sports. But then also I tried to play tennis. I say try. I tried to play basketball. I got friends in different circles. And, one of my friends actually started to do music. And I was like, I want to do that, you know?
1: From 1992 to 1996, Sean Paul becomes a studio ghost. 4 years sitting silent in corners, watching Beanie Man and Bounty Killer record. Not saying a word, just absorbing everything. When his first single, Baby Girl, drops with producer Jeremy Harding in November 1996, the response devastates him. Radio stations refuse to play it. Too clean, not Jamaican enough, sounds like Snow, the white Canadian reggae artist. Even prominent producers tell him this to his face.
2: It's people that hear, big producers hear me, and look for me and say, "You know you sound like Snow." And me bicks when him telling me that, you know.
1: But rejection becomes fuel. Sean Paul develops his signature, rapid-fire patois style. He's not trying to be Bounty or Beanie. He's creating something entirely new, a style nobody else can ride. March 28th, 2000, Stage 1. His debut album barely registers outside Jamaica, but Sean Paul keeps grinding. Then 2002 changes everything with Daddy Rock. Gimme the Light explodes on American urban radio before Jamaica even notices. The secret? That slurred delivery everyone loves came from recording at 4 a.m. after being awake 36 hours straight. Pure exhaustion created his trademark sound. Just give me the light and pass the joy. 6 million albums sold worldwide. Get Busy hits number one globally. Paul goes from unknown to unavoidable in months. But success brings unexpected problems. Everywhere he goes, people think he's Latino. The confusion is constant.
0: Oh, you know what happens to me? I'm in Miami and I go to the pharmacy or something and say, "Do you have this?" And they're like, "Shouldn't deny your culture, man." They just don't know. They think I'm Latin.
1: Even technology can't understand his accent. Watch what happens when Big Boy tests him with Siri.
0: Hey, Annie, what's up? Call Big Boy for me now.
3: And what did it say on there?
0: It said call Big Boy, but it didn't say the femina.
1: January 2003, the phone rings. It's Beyonce's team. She needs Sean Paul for Baby Boy. The Miami recording session creates something dangerous. Chemistry too real for the cameras. Drop, drop, girl. Drop, drop, girl. 9 weeks at number one, their biggest hit. But watch what happens next. Suddenly, Sean Paul is removed from performances, edited out of videos, banned from award shows where Beyoncé appears. His mic gets mysteriously cut during their only live performance together.
3: Before the video shoot, I was told I'm not in any scene with her, which to me at the time, the way I was thinking about the video was totally different. I thought we're gonna kind of act something out. So
1: here's the bombshell the industry won't discuss. Jay-Z personally intervened. Multiple sources confirm he made calls to ensure Sean Paul never performed with Beyoncé again. The chemistry was too obvious, the threat too real. One powerful man destroyed Sean Paul's pop career to protect his relationship. After Baby Boy, Beyoncé never acknowledged Sean Paul existed. No reunion performances, no anniversary celebrations. It's like he was erased from her history. Most American pop stars got the message. Working with Sean Paul meant problems with the Carters. But 2003 wasn't finished. Get Busy becomes even bigger, reaching number one in over 20 countries. The success brings insane demands from his record label. They want him to do anything for social media attention. Listen to what his label executive suggested he do to promote his music.
2: I was promoting a song at the time called When It Comes to You. Great piece of vocal performance from myself, if I do say so myself, right? Me a sing out my heart upon the chorus, and me a spit in the verse them, right? Me said to the man, so are you telling me that if I tattoo the words of the song upon my dick and post it upon Instagram? Hey, and him say, I know, I'm not going to tell you what to do, mate. I'm going to say, that's not your mother.
1: While celebrating this success, something happens in Amsterdam that nobody discusses. August 2003, during a performance, a Jamaican man throws a glass bottle at Sean Paul's head, missing by inches. Security grabs the attacker. What Sean Paul does next shocks everyone. He invites the man backstage. For 3 hours, they talk. The man felt Sean Paul betrayed dancehall by going pop. Sean Paul gives him money for a flight home. That man now runs one of Jamaica's biggest sound systems. He's never revealed what Sean Paul told him that night. 2005's Temperature becomes his last massive global hit, number one in 15 countries. But while filming the video, Sean Paul receives news that changes his perspective forever. His father, Garth, is diagnosed with kidney disease.
0: When I was in my 20s, it was kind of weird between me and him, and then we became very good friends after that.
4: Well, that's good.
0: So, yeah.
5: And he got your success?
0: Yes, he did.
4: Oh, that's good.
0: That's really important.
4: That's cool.
1: The industry can't understand why Sean Paul starts declining million-dollar collaborations. Rihanna wants him on Umbrella. He says no. Justin Timberlake reaches out. He passes.
6: Christina Aguilera offers massive money. Not interested.
1: The truth? He's home in Jamaica, driving his father to dialysis 3 times a week. Music means nothing compared to family. When asked about his lifestyle and how he stays looking young, Sean Paul reveals his secret.
2: Smoke.
7: Yeah. Actually, coming out of my mouth, I think I knew the answer.
2: Smoke, listen to my own music. Very narcissistic guy.
1: But he doesn't just smoke weed. He brings gifts everywhere. Check out what he brought to Big Boy Studio.
2: I brought you a gift. It's Jamaican Blue Mountain coffee. It's some of the most sought-after coffee because it's very tasty, you know. And we only have a few dedicated hills that the real, you know, like how Champagne come from the Champagne region. Blue Mountain coffee come from the Blue Mountain region. So it's a gift for you. And
7: okay, just, so you just gifting me some,
2: something I'm
7: some
2: proud
7: goodness.
2: Of for my country. Yeah.
1: His father makes one final request. Stop hiding behind the music. If you're going to do this, do it fully or don't do it at all. 3 weeks later, Garth Henriquez passes away. The funeral brings all of Jamaica together. Uptown, downtown, politicians, gangsters. They're not there for Sean Paul, the star. They're there for Garth's son. 2012 marks his comeback, but different. He marries TV host Jody Stewart Henriquez, finding stability away from the spotlight. Their son Levi arrives in 2017, daughter Remy in 2019. Listen to how his kids react to his fame and how they use him.
2: They think I'm named FaceTime.
7: Right.
2: Like, bro, when you coming home? My daughter's like, why are you so famous, bro?
7: Yeah.
1: His daughter treats him like Alexa.
2: My daughter, she's a 3-year-old at the time. She's 5 now. She says, Daddy, can I have some orange juice? I said, all right, love. I'm still coming. I turn for walk to the fridge. You hear her now? Daddy, And she watch the TV, you know. I stop and say, yeah. She say, where's my orange juice? I say, I ain't an iPad, yo.
1: Here's the shocking truth about Sean Paul's choices. In 2014, a Russian oligarch offers him $3 million for one private performance. The catch? He must perform Baby Boy and other pop-era songs. Sean Paul turns it down flat. He hasn't performed Baby Boy in full since 2010. 2016 brings unexpected redemption. Sia calls for Cheap Thrills. Sean Paul almost refuses, but something in her approach feels different. She genuinely loves dancehall, not using him for credibility. The song becomes a global smash. The pandemic reveals another secret. While other artists struggle, Sean Paul thrives. His streaming numbers explode. Gen Z discovers him on TikTok without knowing his history.
4: But here's what pisses him off. Reggaeton artists making millions off dancehall sound while refusing to acknowledge where it came from. Listen to his raw thoughts on this theft.
2: Oh, when a person played that type of drumming that way and put a bassline to it like that, we make you dance. So.
4: Modern music, Sean Paul has thoughts about that too. These new artists can't even play instruments anymore.
0: You know, one of my friends actually started to do music. And I was like, yo, I want to do that. Big up to Dan Youth. He's somebody who was my age. He was in the same school as me. He was table tennis champion. I was swimming champion. And then he started to do his thing. And, you know, I started to follow them around to the studios and be a fly on the wall for like a while.
4: And don't get him started on modern dancehall artists who refuse to make clean versions for kids. He believes DJs have a responsibility.
2: But as a responsible DJ, if you could have the option to say, let me flip this.
4: The hard truth? Dancehall only gets 3% of the global music market. 3%. While artists fight over who's king, the entire genre is dying.
2: It means only 3% of the buying public is buying the music.
4: But here's what the industry keeps quiet. Since 2009, Sean Paul owns all his masters. While others fight for ownership, he quietly bought back everything when his commercial peak ended. 2022's Scorcha album proves he hasn't lost anything. Released independently through his Duddy Rock Productions, it debuts at number one on Billboard reggae charts. Today, Sean Paul tours selectively, 5 months in 2024, but on his own terms. He limits tours to 2 weeks maximum for family time. 2024, Sean Paul is busier than ever, but on his own terms. 5 months touring this year alone. New collaborations dropping monthly. His current projects blow minds. A Tyler Lepley remix that's about to shake up R&B. Collaborations with Romanian superstar Ina hitting European charts. Building new rhythms with legendary producer Dave Kelly, the man behind Showtime and Pepper Seed.
2: A song called Bring It on a rhythm where we have, and we put that in it and we put it down. So when the conversation come up with Dave now, I said to my G them, say, yo, can flip on that rhythm there, you know, dash on my rhythm and take that song there and we did. Change the key, because apparently the Showtime rhythm was in A minor and I never really liked that. So we switch. And then I speed it up a little bit, a few BPM.
4: The Duddy Cup football tournament returns bigger than ever, pumping money directly into downtown Kingston communities. His recording studio operates as a non-profit, letting hungry artists record for free. Over 50 Jamaicans employed full-time through his companies.
2: Stay in my country, I produce younger artists, I build rhythms, I try to influence good DJs to play both sides of the song.
4: But here's the secret project nobody knows about. Sean Paul is financing a documentary exposing dancehall's real history. Who got paid? Who got robbed? Who really created the sound? Self-financed to avoid censorship. Plus, he's ghostwriting for three major pop stars who desperately need Caribbean authenticity but can't credit him publicly. When asked who is the king of dancehall, Sean Paul drops truth that silences the room.
2: Dancehall is the king. And I serve the king. Because you can have a king and him not have no army, you know. Dancehall is the king. And right now, the king.
8: And you,
2: the king,
8: Beanie, Cartel,
2: the king staff, hold on.
8: Shabba, Bunty.
2: Yeah, all of that is what I'm saying.
8: Feeds into
2: because
8: that
2: we all came and do our part.
8: Mm.
2: But the king staff is broken and lean down on him. The cloak, it dirty up. You understand?
4: As of 2024, Sean Paul's net worth sits at $25 million. Sounds low for someone with his success? That's because he owns everything. Masters, publishing, studios, distribution. While other artists fight for scraps, he quietly bought back his entire catalog when everyone thought his career was over.
0: He's at home above my TV, right where the kids taught, like, the kids shit all over. And
4: the light-skinned boy who was too clean for dance hall and too Jamaican for pop created his own universe. Sean Paul didn't just cross over, he built a permanent bridge between worlds. He conquered pop music at its absolute peak, then walked away before it conquered him, chose family over fame, ownership over validation, Jamaica over everything. The swimmer who quit for music still makes waves. Justin Waters, he controls completely. Sean Paul's story proves you can reach the top of the mountain, plant your flag, then climb back down on your own terms. In an industry that destroys everyone eventually, Sean Paul did the impossible. He survived with his soul intact.
9: A round of applause, standing ovation. I'm telling you, if you didn't know Sean Paul before, you must know and respect him now. Family man, businessman, pop star. I'm here for him, man. Here he is with Cecile, Rude Girl Cecile, with one of my favorite tracks.
2: Boy, Cecile, see it clear enough. I need you enough.
10: Please.

0: Well, you know, I had known Sean and Jeremy, his manager, his then manager, through working at a recording studio that I used to manage, and they knew me business-wise. And then I had done the Changes track, I had done the Bad Girl, Bad Man track with Elephant Man, and Jeremy really liked my style. And he just called me one night and said, yo, I have this wicked rhythm, I want you to come and sing something. And he says, come for the rhythm now. And then Skata and I went up there, and he was playing the rhythm in the car, and I was supposed to come the next morning, but the rhythm was so wicked, and I instantly said, you know, you're kind of cute, boy, can you, you know, as a joke.
1: Yeah.
0: I said, that's what I'm going to tell Sean Paul when he comes tomorrow. He says, that is the song. That is the song. And he called Sean same time as Sean came and said, because at the time we had done the Changes.
1: Yeah.
0: And he said, you are, well, he was saying something about, I can't remember what it is now, but you are talking about, see what I've been going with, as a joke.
1: Yeah,
0: because
1: yeah.
0: of the song Changes, can't you see what I've been going through? And we said, yes, that have to be in the song. And then we came back the next day and we finished it. So it was just a vibe right then in the vehicle on the spot. And we just killed it. The rhythm is amazing. To this day, the liquid rhythm is still one of the wickedest rhythms out there.
2: All right, so you've toured extensively around the world, yeah. performing in front of audiences from about 300 people to 30,000 yeah. people. And it seems like you're talking mainly to women about their confidence and attitude. Is your message one size fits all to women around the world?
0: Yeah, man, I think it doesn't matter color, class, race, size. I think every woman within themselves, first of all, to everybody, male or female, is one life you have to live. And I kind of stressed this after I nearly crashed and I nearly died. Somebody nearly run me over, which is how I wrote the song, Go On, Live Life, which is on the album. And but in terms of women, I find that a lot of women live such a closed, and I saw this with one of my dad's baby mothers who had totally given up her life for my dad, my own father. And I thought she was stupid. You know, she lived her life for this man. She had his kids and he never treated her right. She, you know, he had his wife too and he never treated her right. And she just lived her life for a man. And I could never see myself living my life for a guy. Just solely for, she wasn't even living it for herself, you know. And I thought that was so sad. So I tried to tell women, listen, it's your life, enjoy it. And love should be like a percentage of your pie. I have a pie chart and you have family, happiness, shopping, movies, food, and it's all percentage of what your life should be. And you should never have a man be 100% of that pie.
1: Mm-hmm.
0: That's just crazy. That's depression and all this. And then you have little slices for health and depression, because it's okay, and crying, it's okay to be all of those things, but you can never let any one of those things, debt, you know, money, financials, don't let anyone, it's not only men either, don't let any one of those slices of the pie get too big where it consumes too much of your life, because then you'll be focusing on one thing and you could drop down dead tomorrow and you leave all your debts behind or you leave all your millions behind.
1: Mm-hmm.
0: So I think you should just enjoy life. So it's kind of like one talk fits all, yeah, rich, poor too.
1: Mm-hmm.
0: You know, so I trust me, the more I say, give this kind of advice, I'm advising myself too, because sometimes I myself forget. So the more I say it, it's not like I'm perfect and I'm telling everybody. Every time I repeat the story, it strengthens me.

0: Wild Apache.
1: Before Sean Paul, before Shaggy, before any dancehall hit ever crossed onto Billboard, there was one Jamaican DJ who tore down the wall between Kingston and New York. His name is Supercat. Without him, dancehall would have stayed on the island. His real name is William Anthony Morag. Born June 25th, 1963, raised in Kingston's tough Sivrite Gardens neighborhood, then known as Cockburn Pen, the same area that produced U-Roy and Prince Jazbo. His mother was Afro-Jamaican. His father was Indo-Jamaican. That heritage is where his nickname, the Wild Apache, came from, given to him by his mentor, Early B. At seven, he was already at a club called Bamboo Lawn, assisting the Soul Imperial sound system. After leaving home at 10 and briefly sleeping in the Calvary Cemetery, he was caught in a police raid at 17 and jailed at the infamous General Penitentiary for 2 years. When he got out, he started working with Early B on the Kilimanjaro sound system in 1984. His 1985 debut album, See Boops Day, and its hit single Boops, cemented him as a Jamaican legend. Then in 1992, he did something no dancehall artist had done before. He signed with Columbia Records and released the album Don Dada, one of the first major label dancehall albums in history. It featured Heavy D and Notorious B.I.G., with songs like Don Dada, Dolly My Baby, and Ghetto Red Hot, now considered classics. The album peaked at number 37 on Billboard's Top R&B Albums chart. Source Magazine named him Dancehall Artist of the Year in 1993. Sean Paul, Shaggy, Junior Gong, and Vibs Cartel all studied his blueprint. The phrase Don Dada that he popularized has been echoed in countless rap verses ever since. He didn't just shape dancehall, he made it global. Which dancehall legend should I break down next? Follow and subscribe to Jamaica Untold Stories for more.

0: Jamaican dancehall artist turned gospel artist Marion Hall, formerly known by the stage name Lady Saw, was born July 12, 1969 in Galena, St. Mary, Jamaica. She, as well as her siblings, began singing at their Seventh-day Adventist church, where she blew everyone away with her powerful voice. It's also where she was baptized. But close to their house, there was a dance hall venue, where the music was always being played. She and her older sister would sneak in after her father had left the house to go night fishing for work. He was also a farmer, a painter, and a bunch of other things, a jack of all trades, if you will, to provide for his large family. However, he never spared the rod when it came to his children or his wife. Even though she grew up in the church, Marion would end up leaving it, as well as the countryside, going back and forth to the capital, Kingston, with her mother, who was constantly on the run from her abusive husband. Around the age of 13 or 14 was when she really figured out she had a special musical talent. She'd write songs, put them away, then weeks later, without having looked at them, still remember them. A couple years later, she became a regular in the studio after quitting her sewing job at the Free Zone on the outskirts of Kingston. She began performing with local sound systems, a group of disc jockeys, engineers, and MCs playing ska, rocksteady, or reggae music, and is an important part of Jamaican culture and history. After honing her skills, she joined famed sound system Stereo One. In 1987, she took the name Lady Saw, after Jamaican dancehall icon Tenor Saw, who inspired her music. While when she first started out and stuck to clean songs, she quickly realized that continuing on that route wasn't going to garner her the success she was after, so she decided to pivot and get raw and raunchy. Lady Saw's performances brought her to the attention of several record producers, and she began recording. Her song, Love Me or Left Me, for Capricorn International, was the first one that ultimately got some traction on the airwaves. She followed up with Half and Half Love Affair for New Name Music Label. Finally, her next song, called If Him Left, would be the one to really cause her career to take off. After her success on Jamaican radio, she signed with VP Records, an independent Caribbean-owned record label in Queens, New York, and began recording her first studio album. In 1994, Lady Saw released her debut album, titled Lover Girl. It includes the hits Stab Out the Meat and Find a Good Man, her first song to go number one in Jamaica.
1: Look, no pretty boy, or no bad man. All I'm searching for is a loving husband.
0: Years later, she was very candid with her answer to the question of why she wanted a career in music.
2: I wanted to get started in music because I was always broke. Want money, want a good life, you know, and I knew that the good life, like music can give you anything you want once you have the talent. You know, so I knew I had that talent, and the way I grew up, I was poor, so I wanted to be famous, you know, wanted to buy all these houses and make my family and I live comfortably, you know?
0: Sadly, another reason, which she's been quite open talking about, was to get away from a couple of men in her social circle who had sexually assaulted her. Lady Saw released her second album, Give Me the Reason, in 1996. It became known for its explicit sexual lyrics, clearly evident in just the song titles, including the singles Life Without Dick and Condoms. Since there were very few female DJs in dancehall, and even fewer doing slackness that matched the men, there was a lot of ridicule, which she blames on double standards and hypocrisy. She told The Believer magazine in 2010, "The boys were doing it and people wouldn't say anything, but when I came out, all kinds of people were saying, she's too rude, she's raunchy, she's too X-rated. There was a time when they said they didn't want me to perform in Montego Bay. The mayor there tried to get me banned, but he was just a damn drunk anyway, so what kind of example was he setting? But I had a lot of fans who said, hell no, he can't tell her she can't perform here. Big controversy. The following year, Lady Saw released Passion. The album would be her first to chart on the US Billboard Top Reggae Albums chart at number 8. It features the hit singles Healing, featuring Beanie Man, and Sycamore Tree. She continued her role with 1998's 99 Ways, which charted at number 10 on the Top Reggae Albums chart. Lady Saw then scored a major hit the following year with a feature on American pop singer Vitamin C's hit Smile, which peaked at number 18 on the Billboard Hot 100 and went gold. 3 years later, she'd have even greater international success when she collaborated with pop rock band No Doubt on the single Underneath It All, which eventually went triple platinum. It peaked at number 3 on the Hot 100 and won a Grammy for Best Performance by a Duo or Group. Over the next decade, Lady Saw would release 4 more albums and collect a bunch more hits on 2004's Striptease, 2007's Walkout, 2010's My Way, and 2014's Alter Ego. In 2010, she formed her own label, Divas Records, which released her My Way and Alter Ego albums. In addition to her studio albums, she's also released several EPs, Two Man in 2012, Bun Fi Bun in 2013, and Lady Saw Special Edition in 2015. Then Lady Saw would end that year in such a shocking fashion that it would change not only the trajectory of her career, but also her entire life. Although she'd been toying with the idea for years, she officially threw in her dancehall towel and answered to God's calling. On December 14, 2015, Lady Saw underwent a Christian baptism. She told the Jamaica Gleaner that not only did she receive the calling to do it at Jamaican reggae star Jay Capri's funeral, who died 2 weeks after a tragic car crash at age 23, but she got it done that same day. She also made apologies to some of the people she's had a rocky relationship with in the past that were also in attendance at the funeral.
3: I was at the church and I heard that Spice and Tifa was there. One was upstairs, one was at the back. So I was thinking, oh, we live, you know, that we have to be separated like that. But then I said, God, me can't stay around them people. I know me, I leave. And the voice said, forgive them and love them.
4: Okay, so it was forgiveness that you were asking for, and not so much that you felt that you did anything to them that deserve an apology.
3: Right, I was saying that to God.
4: Because Spice is asking about, she's confused about your
3: she's
4: apology.
3: Not confused, that's her. She's just plain fool to catch wise. I'm not apologizing for me. In my world, I wouldn't be apologizing over there. Oh. But the Lord tell me to love them and forgive them and also ask for their forgiveness. You know what he's talking about? Me and Spice have been cussing each other on Facebook, on Twitter. The most nasty things were said between her and I. So God didn't see, like, I'm not innocent. She said something, I said something that might have offended her. She offended me, so God said, ask for forgiveness and forgive.
4: Okay.
3: And my pride is not nowhere in there because God is dealing with it. Tifa, I don't even know what happened with her, why we become enemies. You know, it has to do with my ex getting a girl pregnant by the name of Trisha, not Tifa. And even when she knew, she didn't say anything. I'm good with that. God say apologize. Maka, me and our CMR business. So me apologize and me beg for forgiveness and ask for their forgiveness. If they don't want to forgive me, it's fine. I forgive you all because I'm a new woman and I'm right with God and God accept all that. You know what I'm saying?
0: The three women that she mentioned are also prominent figures on the Jamaican music scene. Latifah Brown, better known as Tifa, Grace Hamilton, better known as Spice, and Charmaine Monroe, better known as Maca Diamond. Lady Saw has had major beef with them, as well as others, for years throughout her career. After that, she announced she would no longer identify as Lady Saw, but as Minister Marian Hall, or simply Marian Hall. She declared she would not perform her past hits, but would start a new career in gospel music. The following year, she released her first gospel album, titled When God Speaks, followed by 2018's His Grace. In the spring of 2020, Marian reported that she was denied a United States O-1 visa, which she previously qualified for as a dancehall superstar. In a video posted to social media, she said she believes she got the visa previously because of her Lady Saw persona. Since this type of visa is given to highly recognized people, like celebrities, she claimed that she received a denial letter blatantly telling her that because she's a gospel artist now, they don't see her as that person with status. According to her manager, the visa issues began 2 years prior, after her green card was disqualified. Even though the O-1 visa was denied, Marian said she can still travel to the U.S. using her B-1 visa, and ended the video asserting that the issue is in the hands of God. When asked in a 2021 interview what her biggest challenge was coming up in the music industry, her answer didn't refer to any one thing, but to a particular group of people.
5: My biggest challenge was women who were in the game. Even before the set of women that you all see publicly, you know, trying to bring me down, there were others before they came. There were others before, and from I came out, they were just at me. Like, there was a time, you remember, when I didn't take my money, take my friends, take my houses, I don't need my bands. You know how much years that song was done? Maybe that was like, what, 15 years by now or more. There was other women. That was a song where I wanted to walk away so bad because of the same. So even though there wasn't a lot of social media.
6: Yes.
5: You know, people were there fighting me and trying to mix me up in gossip and mix up just because of my talent. So
6: I see.
5: That was it. Just women who wanted me out.
0: Even though she never married, Marion was engaged twice to music producer Lloyd John James Jr. in their tumultuous 18-year common law relationship. She ultimately ended things for good amid recurring infidelity, as well as a very public reveal of a child he produced with another woman. The next time she was seen cozied up with a man was in 2020, when she shared a photo of herself with a mystery man on her Instagram. Rumors would later swirl that they were married, which she never directly addressed. Instead, she made a casual statement about being divorced during one of her online sermons. In that same 2021 interview, she had this to say about her past relationships and what she thinks the future holds.
5: I tell you this, I have this loving heart, and I never chose right. I can never choose a man. I'm married to Jesus because whenever I'm with somebody else, they break my heart. But God said he'll never leave me or forsake me, and he never will. He will never hurt me. He said, I know the plans that I have for you. And he said, they're good plans. They're not plans to hurt you, manipulate you, embarrass you. You know, when God used me, I give him praise. Men use me, but they use me in ways that will not glorify God. But they use me so to embarrass me, to belittle me.
0: While she also never had any biological offspring, she did go on to adopt 3 children. Even though Marion is done with the past, fans will still need to accept that even as a Christian, she will continue to DJ. She drew mixed reactions to her 2023 Groovin' in the Park performance, where she freestyled something that sounded like a clean version of dancehall music. However, having returned to the world of performing for the first time that year, she says she wasn't fazed by critics who accused her of still entertaining with secular music, telling TVJ's Anthony Miller, DJing is part of her personality, even when she has walked away from the raunchy music. You know what? You can't take that away from me. I tell people I am heart. I am reggae. I am dancehall. I'm hip-hop. I'm rock. I'm funk. I'm everything. She said she's led by the spirit, and she has been directed to quit some shows and attend others. She added that even though she'll never perform her old songs again, she isn't passing up the royalties. Then on June 13th, 2024, Lady Saw came back. Well, sort of. Marion announced on her Instagram to listen out for her new dancehall single called The Way How Me Love You, which would first be released on her new Facebook page. Just a few days prior, she said that she was about to make some of the hardest decisions she'd ever made in her life, which might take her back to a place where she never dreamed of going back, but seemed to be heading back there. The year before, Marion headlined the final night of Reggae Sumfest and delivered a gospel-laced dancehall set, which drew both praise and criticism. It was her first time performing at the music festival since 2015. Currently, she continues to conduct worship services at her church in Tamarack, Florida, Holy Ghost Pentecostal Church of Jesus Christ. She's also working on a podcast. Whether known as Marion Hall or Lady Saw, it can never be denied that the former Queen of Dancehall paved the way for many female artists from Jamaica, and her legacy remains untouchable.

0: now. The next piece is real fun. We're talking about Kanye West.
1: Kanye West. I said, what are you doing? I said, he rad. So I walked up to him and he killed with this freestyle. It was amazing. I said, wow. Well, you're going to be famous. And then he said, I have a song that I think you would be great on if we could go to the studio. I said, man, what? I'm trying to get in the music business. Let's go. And I happen to have a studio in my crib. We're in the studio and he says, the song goes, she says she wants some Marvin Gaye, some Luther Vandross. I said, I got it. She says she wants some Marvin Gaye. And so he said, yo, what are you doing? I said, you don't know R&B. I got to put the R&B thing on it. He said, don't do that. I said, just sing it simple because it's hip-hop. And I was like, all right. So I sung it begrudgingly thinking this song is whack. He's not going to make it. It's not going to work, right? So I left and I went and did a bad movie.
2: I'm going to prove my man wrong. I'm going to play this band wrong. So you going to take your pants off.
1: I came back and my boy was like, yo, remember that song you said was whack? It's number one in the country.
3: Kanye, it's Fox, man. I'm just saying. I was talking to the girls, you know, and we don't put enough emphasis on the ladies sometimes. You know, I was talking to this girl. She was talking about the music all fast in the club. You know, she got to drink water because she thirsty. She done danced like 9,200 songs back to back, but ain't nobody, you know, really try to find out what she feeling, like how she feel. You know.

0: backpack on, jaw a little swollen. Yeah. Nobody knows this guy. I said, who that dude right there? They say, that's that new dude, Kanye. He produced beats for Jay-Z, whatever. I said, yo, they say you rap, man. This dude do a freestyle that kills everything. I said, oh my God, you're incredible. I said, how come you not doing music? I'm trying to. I got a song for you. I said, for me? He said, so get your ass up. Get up. I said, what? It's 3 a.m. Kanye's working on this song. And you hear thunks, thunks, thunks. I ain't saying she a gold digger. Everybody's jamming to the
1: vibe.
0: Vibing, right? Yeah. Turns it off. That's whack.
2: What?
0: Whoa. And everybody's like, what? He said, that's whack. And he said, go in the booth, Fox. I said, what you doing? So we go in the booth. And he takes over the studio, says, all right, Fox, give me some. And I'm like, okay, run it back. She take my money when I'm in need. Yes, he's a trifling.

0: at Thoda's party and a kid walks in, backpack on, jaw a little swollen. Yeah. Nobody knows this guy. I said, who that dude right there? They say, that's that new dude, Kanye. He produced beats for Jay-Z, whatever. I said, yo, they say you rap, man. This dude do a freestyle that kills everything. I said, oh my God, you're incredible. I said, how come you're not doing music? I'm trying to. I got a song for you. I said, for me? He said, so get your ass up. Get up, get up. I said, what? It's 3 a.m. Kanye's working on this song. And you hear thunks, thunks, thunks. I ain't saying she a gold digger. Everybody's jamming to the
1: vibe.
0: Turns it off. That's whack.
2: What?
0: And everybody's like, what? He said, that's whack. And he said, go in the booth, Fox. I said, what you doing? So we go in the booth. And he takes over the studio, says, all right, Fox, give me some. And I'm like, okay, run it back. She take my money when I'm in need. Yes, he's a trifling.

Gold Digger. Now, speaking about gold, Dinah Ross springs to mind because she's had several albums that's gone gold. All solo albums, I might add. That includes The Boss in 1979, All the Great Hits in 1981, and her 1976 self-titled album,

0: is the queen of Motown. Always was, always will be.
1: She represents a part of American history, of the history of music.
2: I want to make everybody happy. And I used to say if I had

0: Diana Earle Ross was born in 1944, one of six children. She grew up in the projects of downtown Detroit. From an early age, she knew she wasn't going to stay there. And then she said, when she was 15, Diana joined a girl group founded by her friends Florence Ballard and Mary Wilson called the Primettes. Luckily for them, Detroit was also home to Motown Records, whose biggest stars were Smokey Robinson and the Miracles.
1: Diana Ross would watch Smokey and the Miracles rehearse, and she asked Smokey if he could get her an introduction to Motown.
2: The first time I met Diana Ross, they were the Primettes. Smokey Robinson took them to see Barry Gordy Jr.
3: He sent them away, they were too young, and he didn't really want another female group. Diana persevered. She wanted to be in the music business. She wanted to make singles. So she used to clean his office and just generally make herself busy.
0: Berry Gordy signed the group, now a trio, and renamed them the Supremes. But at first they didn't live up to their name.
1: At the company, they were called the No-Hit Supremes because for 2 years they'd struggled. And Berry had thrown Smokey at them, and even Smokey couldn't get a hit out of him.
0: Berry Gordy wanted to take his music to the masses. In 1962, he sent the Motown artists on a 94-date tour of the USA. The Supremes were bottom of the bill.
4: The Motown stars on the road must have been a formative experience. It steeled them, it prepared them.
5: We were mistaken a lot of the times for Martin Luther King's freedom riders because we were black people on a bus seeking food.
6: There were audiences where there were ropes down the middle, white on one side, black on the other side, or white on the floor and black in the balcony.
3: The coach was shot at, the artists were shot at, but they still persevered because they were so strong. They wanted to take their music across America and, of course, eventually the world.
2: One particular show, people came from the balcony to the floor, and everybody was dancing together. And that was a fantastic thing to happen.
5: When we all arrived back to this building in Detroit, all of our records had charted. All of us were famous. All of us were Motown artists and on the charts.
7: And now, Jubilee proudly encores the gals who had three number one songs in 1964, singing one of them, Baby Love. Welcome again, the Supremes!
8: When I think of Diana Ross, in a strange way, I think of Baby Love.
9: Everybody in the world, if you mention Baby Love, can sing it.
10: Supremes, man, it's like, you just hear them. I can hear it in my head now.

0: very hummable 3 minutes of perfection.
1: It made you feel like you were in a penthouse with diamonds, rubies, a white ermine fur, big hair, a limousine waiting outside, James Bond pouring you your drink, and you were a black girl and it was okay.
2: It was Ross's voice as the lead singer that really made them different, I think.
3: It's just such a sweet voice and such a genuine voice, and there's no one else that sounds like Diana Ross.

0: Kitty-like voice that just appealed to everybody.
1: Motown was a very good training school. You know, they had their own people essentially to teach artists how to walk, talk, hold a cigarette,

0: drink a glass of water.
1: We wanted to train them how to be a rounded person off stage and on stage. So what we did is we made magic with the artists.
2: Mrs. Powell told us that we were not the most beautiful women in the world, and we certainly weren't the best singers. But we would apply what she teaches to us, and she would make us qualified to sing before lords and ladies, kings and queens.
3: Diana took to that Maxine Powell finishing school at Motown like a duck to water.
1: She knew where she wanted to go, and she knew that it took time and knowledge, and she had to practice, and she was one of the ones that would hang behind and practice and practice and practice.

0: once they were packaged properly, they had the ability to perform and capture the audience. See, but they sold themselves the minute that they walked on the stage and opened their mouths. Everybody realized and knew that they were watching the Supremes.
1: Up until then, three black women like that had not been that visible in American culture. I mean, they totally changed the face of everything that was going on.
2: It was a style that also white people could relate to. And I think that that's why this white boy from Holland liked the black sound of Detroit.
3: Diana Ross was photogenic. She could sing. She could flirt with a camera. You know what I mean?
4: Who was that one in the middle? And then everybody learned her name. Oh, that's Diana. That's Diana. And she bugged her eyes the most. She had the most teeth. She had the most everything.
5: Diana just really reveled in those cheekbones, those skinny shoulders, that little neck that was really scrawny and stuck out. And we were skinny too, so we loved it.
6: There were artists at Motown that had a better voice, a stronger voice. There were artists at Motown who could dance better. There were artists at Motown who possibly were more attractive. No one put it all together the way Diana Ross did.
7: By now, Berry Gordy and Diana were lovers. Suddenly, Florence and Mary found themselves being pushed into the background.
8: I get the impression that Diana Ross kind of got lucky in the sense that, you know, there are people around her, as we know, Berry Gordy, head of Motown, who identified her as the one.
9: One of his favorite singers was Doris Day. Mm-hmm. He loved Doris Day for some reason, and I think maybe he saw that type of quality in Diana, that crossover quality, that commercial.
10: I think so. Mm-hmm.
11: He was in love with her, whether he was in love with her at the beginning or whether that happened later. That clearly was a lot of why Diana became the queen of Motown, why she was the center of gravity for the company.
6: Diana Ross would do anything that Berry Gordy asked her to do. She never thought twice. She never said, I can't do that.
7: It soon became clear that Berry's interest in the Supremes revolved around Diana. Cracks began to appear in the group. Florence started drinking heavily and missing recording sessions and gigs.
12: Sure, there must have been some kind of dissension in the group because of Diana Ross becoming the lead singer. I think just Florence just drank a lot of alcohol. She had her own personal demons, which I don't think was Diana Ross or Mary Wilson. I think just personal things within herself.
13: The girls argued. I mean, you get three women in a hotel room night after night after night, you're going to argue. And as much as you don't see that on stage, the bitching started behind stage.
7: In 1967, Berry finally sacked Florence, replacing her with Cindy Birdsall. The group officially became Diana Ross and the Supremes.
11: They represented upwardly mobile people, black Americans, going places. So they stood for something. They were icons. They were successful.
8: Diana Ross was a symbol of a certain kind of optimistic vision of how nice America could be. And that was a key element in, if you like, humanizing, you know, some of you black people in the face of maybe other people who get, you know, no doubt were a bit frightened.
7: In 60s America, the civil rights movement was at its height. But rather than taking to the streets, Diana Ross and the Supremes broke down barriers with their music.
5: She was the only black woman when I was growing up who was out there consistently looking like something other than an earnest civil rights marcher. So she always was a role model. I mean, unconsciously, it's like spooky to say it now, but she always was.
14: During the civil rights movement, they seemed to be the sound of a life force that was just pushing forward.
7: By 1969, the Supremes were now just a showcase for Diana's talents. She was recording all the group's singles without Mary and Cindy.
6: We had accomplished with Diana everything that the Supremes were going to accomplish.
11: Diana going solo was inevitable. You knew that Berry and Motown had ideas and plans and visions for her, so there was no surprise about it.
6: It was something that we had been talking about for 2 years. It was a question of when do we do it, how do we do it? And we picked 1970.
1: When Diana Ross left the Supremes, I was heartbroken. It was almost like, you know, breaking up with somebody. It was very sad. But at the same time, I was very supportive because it was time for her to move out on her own and follow her dreams.
11: Ashford and Simpson knew how to make records for Diana Ross. They were the most fully formed, in a way, songs and productions that she ever worked with.
10: One of the things that I, as a male, I guess always recognized in her was her sensuality. That's why we rewrote Ain't No Mountain High Enough to just tailor-made it for her so she could use that beautiful speaking voice she has.
15: If you need me, call me. No matter where you are, no matter how far.
10: We wanted that to be the first release, right, honey?
16: Definitely.
10: And Mr. Gordy said, I don't think so. He wanted that big chorus at the end. Ain't no one. He wanted us to put that up in front. We said, Mr. Gordy, that's not going to work because the song is like, it's like an orgasm. You have to have a climax.
14: I can still hear the opening of that song as something, the build of excitement in that opening, like an overture. My hair is standing up on end as I'm talking about. I've got goosebumps.
4: It was like this arrangement, you know, it was like tremendous. The horns of the gospel background.

0: you know, there was just nothing like it on the radio at the time. So it was like, go Diana. You know, she's come solo, but she's come out strong.
1: Her solo performances at that time, it seemed to me she found a kind of perfection. I mean, anybody listening to it would just have to open their mouth and start crying in response.
2: In 1971, Diana married Hollywood PR Robert Silberstein. What no one knew was that she was pregnant with Berry Gordy's child. She had two more daughters with her husband before their divorce in 1976. Professionally, Diana took a leap into the unknown with her first film role, playing Billie Holiday in Lady Sings the Blues.
3: It was a perfect vehicle for her. She was not actually a perfect Billie Holiday, but that doesn't matter because there wasn't anybody around at the time who could have done it better than she could have done it.
2: The film was a Motown co-production with Paramount Pictures. Berry Gordy was the executive producer. Diana's performance exceeded all expectations.
4: The truth of the matter is, it really wasn't until Diana did Lady Sings the Blues that she really became Diana Ross, the solo artist.
5: I never doubted the fact that Diana could act. It just, you know, somebody who performs that well and is that good, just they just will. You know, it's just one of those things.
6: No matter how much you thought you knew Diana Ross, when you saw that movie, you realized you didn't. You realized how deep the talent went and how courageous it was of her to do that performance, to be seen as Billie Holiday.
1: I think what Diana draws upon in a performance like that is God-given. It's a raw instinct about human life.
2: Diana's first role earned her an Oscar nomination for Best Actress. She didn't win, but she had made her mark.
3: I think she fully deserved the Academy Award nomination that she got. I mean, the nomination was good enough. I mean, it was good enough for the performance in that film. And I think she should be very proud of that.

0: Fresh from her acting debut, Diana recorded an album of duets with fellow Motown star Marvin Gaye. Stop.
1: Sex on Vinyl are the results of the combination between Marvin Gaye and Diana Ross. And all her duets are just phenomenal.
2: All the things that she did with Marvin were great. They had great compatible voices together. Whether or not it was genuine, it came across with a lot of love.
0: There was very little harmony in those sessions. A pregnant Diana objected to Marvin's dope smoking and refused to share the studio with him.
1: She didn't want what he was smoking to go into her system, so she suggested that they record at different times, and this will be seen as her being difficult, but, you know, that's just a mother being health-conscious.
0: Still, with an afro-wearing Diana and a laid-back Marvin on the cover, the album became a bestseller, spending 43 weeks on the charts. In 1975, Diana returned to film. Mahogany told the story of a girl from the ghetto who became a top model and fashion designer. But it was a troubled production. Berry Gordy sacked the director and took over himself. Diana took the lead role and the costume designer credit.
3: Diana made life a bit more difficult for herself because doing the costumes and stuff like that, I mean, she just stretched herself that much more, but there was a reason. She was playing a costume designer.
4: I thought it was an interesting thing for her to do. It was a lot to star in a movie and design it too, but who else would do it but Diana?
5: Not even Clint Eastwood does that, you know, I mean, and he acts and directs and does everything else, but he more or less leaves the costume design to the costume designer.
0: This time the critics slammed the film.
3: Mahogany, they were waiting for us. Those forces who were never interested in seeing Motown and seeing Berry Gordy get any bigger than he already was. They were waiting for us, and the brickbats were out.
5: Mahogany was a fatal mistake. Okay, it might have been a different film had it been another director, but then Berry Gordy stuck his oar in again, and I think that he's definitely the problem.
0: Diana's next film, The Wiz, didn't win much praise either, but her screen presence had made a lasting impact.
6: Diana Ross really paved the way for other women to cross over into film. She really opened the door for a lot of black artists to be able to do that, and I don't think it would have happened as soon as it did had it not been for Diana Ross.
0: Throughout her career, one thing that's never altered is Diana Ross's passion for glamour.
7: She is glamour. She's had many, many looks through the years, and, you know, from jeans to gowns and stuff. But when you think about Diana Ross, you think of glamour.
8: Your furs, false eyelashes, the beehive hairdo, full-on makeup, sequin dresses.
4: Her favorite color, I think, is red. I've never known her not to have at least one new red dress going. And she just goes for it.
9: I've heard stories about her demanding wind machines wherever she goes. I think if she had her way, she would walk around with one permanently fixed to her body.
8: Her hair has always been an expression of this sort of fantasy extension of herself. She always used to come out, I'm coming up. And her hair used to be blowing in the wind, and her hair was like, we knew that wasn't her hair, but she sort of came out and, you know, let the thing start frizzing.
10: A couple of years ago, somebody told me it was a weave. No! No! I don't know, so now I'm a little bit not sure, but I always thought that was her hair.
0: It was time for a reinvention. Step forward, Diana, the disco diva. The Boss album was huge.
11: When Diana made disco records, as it were, it was a natural progression. It was logical. She'd always made great dance records.
12: This is somebody who's got her eye on where fashion is going, how she can extend her career, so that, yeah, just she's a smart lady, no question.
7: I was right there with her. Disco was really, really hot, and people were, like, going to the clubs, and Studio 54 was happening and stuff, so it was really great to see that she kept up with the times.
13: I don't think there's an era of her singing that I didn't follow and love, even in disco.
0: Diana followed the Boss with a timely collaboration with dance guru Chic. Cue another clutch of hits.
13: Chic were the in sound, the in guys, and Diana wanted to bring her flagging career up to date.
14: She says, "Oh, I think I'd like you to work on my next album." And we just, you know, we tried to be professional. Yes, Miss Ross. And exactly what, you know, inside we're flipping out going, "Of course, we'll do anything. Free." Cherish the moments with you. All of those songs were really reflections and interpretations of what we thought Diana Ross was and what she was going to become. So everything in that album was uniquely personal.
0: The Diana album proved to be a declaration of independence. Unknown to Berry, Diana was making plans to break free of Motown and control her own career.
15: Most people don't understand performers are really sheltered and protected so much sometimes that they don't get a chance to live their lives.
0: In 1981, a shocked Berry Gordy watched as Diana walked out on Motown and signed with RCA for a reported $20 million.
13: Diana was engulfed by Motown. And like Stevie Wonder and Marvin Gaye, she wanted to have the freedom to do what she wanted to do. She wanted to break away from the so-called Motown sound. And the only way she could get that freedom was to leave.
11: I think it was very difficult for her. And by that time, everyone knew that Berry and Diana had been lovers and they had that relationship. And it was even harder to imagine she would leave.
3: It was like the breaking up of a marriage. It was probably closer than a marriage to end that relationship. And it was a very, very sad, sad time.
16: To go any place else and to expect to have that same magic is possibly more than a mind can conceive.
0: With Why Do

0: When Diana left Motown, she knew she'd have to take care of her own business, so she went to evening classes. She took accounting, bookkeeping, because she'd never written her own check before. Because while you were at Motown, they did everything. She'd never bought a box of paper tissues. She'd never booked an airline ticket. So all this she had to learn how to do.
1: After learning the business, Diana set up 5 successful entertainment companies, specializing in film, TV, and music.
2: I think she's an astute businesswoman. I think she learned how to be that. She clearly wasn't it at the beginning. She was probably as naive and gullible as anyone was starting out. But she learned from the best. She watched, she observed. She was determined to succeed.
0: The music that Diana was moving into was Blue Eyed Soul. It was more commercial than meaty. And you could see that as time went on, she wasn't associated with black music. She was associated with popular music. She was a black woman who was singing pop songs.
3: Somewhere along the line, she kind of lost course. As opposed to being an innovator with her music, I think it kind of, the music scene was changing. You were getting hip hop and rap, and things were kind of moving in different directions.
4: She would go through what we might call various manifestations of her own dress sense.
5: You don't have to dress in a certain way to attract people if you've got the talent. And Diana Ross has certainly got the talent. She doesn't need to be doing that. So keep that spiky hair out of my face, please.
6: Even if you thought, oh, gosh, what is she doing? The fact that she was so confident about it and felt so sexy in it, you kind of had to agree with her, didn't you?

0: some of the music is okay. Some of it doesn't stand the test of time terribly well, but certain songs she made then will stand just as well as anything she did at Motown.
1: Her disc career basically tanked in America. She remained an icon, but her career did not have the record success that she had in Britain.
2: Black America thinks Diana is sold out. And once that happens, you never get back in that door again.
3: In 1986, Diana married shipping magnate Arne Næss and had two sons. While she was happily nesting, the knives were out in the US. Two tell-all biographies painted her as a ruthless diva. She was no longer Diana, but the difficult and exacting Miss Ross.
4: Diana Ross is the diva. And she says to me, you know, Niall, I hate that word. Well, get used to it, because you are that woman.
5: If there's no smoking, there's no smoking. If there's no talking, there's no talking. And anybody caught in the act will know it. I like that.
6: People don't want a black woman to be telling them, especially in the States, they don't want a black woman to say, well, look, this is what I want. This is how I want it done. I want that respect. And when you want things done the right way, it can always be misinterpreted as divitude, diva attitude.
7: You do hear stories of her being demonstrative, a nightmare, but I've never seen that side of her. But I'm sure it exists, as it does with myself.

0: In 1999, Diana hit the headlines following an altercation with a security guard at Heathrow Airport. She was frisked, she objected, and she was swiftly arrested.
1: The woman who touched her was completely out of order. She's in skin tight leather. What is she going to be concealing?
2: I just felt that she should have been treated with a bit more respect. Call me old fashioned, but you know, she's Diana Ross. Come on.
3: The people here are wonderful here. Everybody's
4: It's obvious that whoever was searching her thought, oh, you think you're Diana Ross, you know, we'll show you. And she was thinking, oh my goodness, how dare they, I'm Diana Ross.
5: I sat in a police station like a criminal for 5 hours and I felt really frightened. I was scared.
1: She gets felt up. She says it was the worst moment of her life. Shut up, Diana. All she did was feel her about a little bit. What's the big deal? When she got arrested, they put her in the station, gave her a cup of tea. Cup of tea?
4: For her, I'm sure that was a reality check, you know, to show that actually you are still a human being.
1: She made a fuss and she cried, and that's what divas do. Perfect. First I was
0: afraid. Diana Ross's reputation as a diva lives on. Today, she is also a glittering gay icon.
2: Gay audiences love drama queens. They love tragedy. And they love campness. And I think that Diana Ross encapsulates all those

0: Diana said, hey, I'm not dissing the gay community. They make up my record sales. I'm playing to them. So she predated Kylie Minogue's awareness, Madonna's, and everything. So she's the queen, the empress, the diva of all time.
1: Gay people tend to want somebody that's extra. And with Diana, she is very extra. You know, the hair, the nails, the makeup, you know, and she's larger than life.
2: Diana Ross has some serious, serious loyal fans. I mean, her fans have been with her from the very beginning and are still her fans. And then you have the fans that maybe, you know, came onto her during the disco era. But once a Diana Ross fan, always a Diana Ross fan.
3: She is a part of my life. I play her music every day. She is a bit like family. She is like a sister.
4: When I see her, I just go into like a dream state. She enjoys a performance. It shines out of her when she's on stage. You can tell that she, this woman's enjoying it, and she wants you to enjoy it too.
5: She pulled me on stage to dance with her. So I was dancing and we hugged. When she put her arms around me, it's not religious, but it's kind of like, it's a wonderful feeling.
6: Reach out and touch somebody's head. Make this world a better place if you can.
7: Reach out and touch. I think that was a profound statement. And I don't believe that anyone else could have delivered it as well as she did.

0: were in Japan, and she started doing Reach Out and Touch, and all of a sudden the audience just, you know, grabbed hands and just started swaying back and forth, and it became such a moving moment, we kept it in the show.
1: Reach out and touch somebody's hand.
2: I mean, she made it into about an 8-minute number, and she would touch people, and they would touch her, and everybody would touch each other, and I frankly thought it was a bit creepy, but the audiences loved it.

Diana really respects her audience, and she's there for them. This isn't a show for her. This is really who she is. She really enjoys this, and when she does it, it's so matter of fact that there's no pretentiousness there.

0: It becomes almost like a religious experience where, you know, she lets people sing sometimes and stuff. And it's a, I think it's a number that people really, really look forward to.
1: After 30 years, Diana continues to reach out and touch just about everybody in her stage shows.
2: I like it when she goes out to the audience. I think you should connect with your fans because they're the ones that buy the records. And I think when she does that, I think you feel that she's more human and she's singing to you.

0: Diana Ross and Arne Ness divorced in 1999. She has 5 children. 2 of her daughters have followed her into the business. Tracy's an actress and Rhonda's a singer.
1: I think if you ask Diana Ross about her life and her career, she would probably talk about her children. Because I think in Diana Ross's mind, her greatest achievement are her children.
2: Diana Ross is still the leading female singer of our era because she's not afraid to change. Every new release, every new show is something different. You never get complacent with Diana because she's always looking for something new.
3: To capture audiences, to have music that can cross all ages, all races, is a magnificent thing.
4: She's made a mark in the entertainment industry, and at this point, that's all she has to be, is just live up to being Diana Ross.
5: It's almost the model showbiz career. You know, she's made some of the most remarkable records of the last 50 years. Diana Ross did it pretty well.

Did you full joy that? I certainly did. Diana Ross is amazing. I mean, 77 hits. Who does that? Has anyone done that since? I don't know. And the critics that had a go at her with the movies that she made. Listening back to this, I've definitely got to go back and watch Mahogany. I love that movie. Excuse me.

0: seen Blackish, you've got to go on Netflix and watch that. It's hilarious. And Tracy is a bundle of joy, really. She really is. So speaking of Tracy, here's Tracy remembering a conversation she had with her mum, all right? And she was telling her mum about a conversation that she was having at school about Michael Jackson, because also Michael Jackson is very, very close with Diana Ross. In fact, rumour has it that they actually had a relationship, a romantic one. But we don't know, we don't know. But she brought them into Motown. Anyway, let's hear Tracy Ross, Tracy Ellis Ross, and that little piece about Michael Jackson.
1: Michael, my mom was on the phone in her room, and she said, does anyone want to talk to Michael before I hang up? And I said, yes. And I came and I said, Michael, everybody in school.
2: I'm scared as hell.
1: That you're just same mama, but I know what you're saying, and I told them because I know you. I said, you're saying, I've been saying about the sound of Michael's song. I've been saying about the sound of Michael's song. And he said, I'm not, but it should be. But that's what I thought he was saying. And I kept telling, you know how you, when you're a kid, you're like, my dad's a police officer. You know how you like put whatever? But I was like, I know him. I know Michael. And he told me, that's what he's saying. You've been saved by the sound of Michael's song. Every time he's singing, that's what you're singing. I've been saved by the sound of Michael's song. I'm going to ask him.
2: No, that's not what he was saying.
1: Michael,

Michael Jackson, the legendary pop star. But did you know that he got some lyrics of one of his songs from a country in Africa? And not just Michael Jackson, even Rihanna too. And the musician sued them both. This story is wild. If you're a Michael's fan, you will know the song called Wanna Be Starting Something. Here's a short clip. But before the whole world danced to this song, the African country Cameroon was already vibing to something similar. In 1972, a Cameroonian saxophonist named Manu Dibango released a song called Soul Makossa. Inside that song, there was a catchy chant which says, fast forward to 1982, Michael drops one of his starting something on his trailer album, and that same chant appears almost word for word on his album. Manu Dibango wasn't too happy about it, so he took legal action, and in 1986, Michael Jackson settled him out of court. Case closed. Also, it seemed. Years later, in 2007, Rihanna sampled Michael's version of the chant on her global hit, Don't Stop the Music. Manu Dibango saw this and sued her again in 2009, this time in Paris, because she didn't take permission from him before using it. And the case ended with another settlement. So every time you vibe to that iconic line, remember it all started with Africa, with Manu Dibango and his groundbreaking Soul Makossa. African music has always been at the heart of global pop. Want to know more global hits that has an origin in Africa? Then follow me right now. Ogadi, tomorrow.

0: chart, which has been updated by Busta Rhymes, which you will hear on this tune. And then after that, we're going to hear a little piece on his lost sister. Did you know he had an older sister? Well, I'm here to share the good news with you. She was a bit of an icon herself. This is Rasta Man Chance.
1: If they want to win the revolution, they must win it with Rasta. You can't win no other way, because if you win other way, you have to fight again. When Rasta win, there's no more war.

Bob Marley had a secret sister his own family never told him about. I found the lost interview where she reveals a shocking truth their father hid from them both. Her story exposes a painful family betrayal that Bob fought his entire life. Stay to the end to hear how they finally met. Under the heavy shadow of global fame that surrounded Robert Nesta Marley stood a quiet woman whose story was barely whispered. The woman named Constance Marley. Born in 1941, long before reggae exploded from the ghettos of Kingston to the neon streets of Tokyo and the cold arenas of Europe, Constance entered the world as the daughter of a wandering man and a woman who would raise her with no expectation of help. Her father, Captain Norval Sinclair Marley, was not the kind of man who stayed in one place for long. He belonged to the winds, to the marching boots of the British Army, to colonial paperwork in distant lands. But from his scattered footprints in Jamaica came more than just land surveys and paper trails. He left behind children, scattered like seeds across an island that was too small to hold so much separation. In Constance's early years, there was no whispered dreadlocks or redemption songs, no echo of Rasta chants or the pulsing rebellion of bass lines. Her life was stitched together in the narrow corridors of conservative Jamaican life, raised in a strict Jehovah's Witness household in Kingston. And while she quietly matured into a woman, somewhere far removed from her, another child of Norval Marley was emerging into a different reality, one filled with spiritual rage, political poetry, and an unbreakable rhythm that would one day command the attention of presidents and paupers alike. But back then, neither Bob Marley nor Constance knew of each other's existence. They were siblings in blood, but strangers in destiny. Captain Norval Marley had returned to Jamaica after a stint in the army, holding a post in colonial office. And there, following the script of a man forever in motion, he continued a life of brief affairs and forgotten children. He fathered Constance, and then years later in the quiet hills of Nine Mile, he found himself entangled with an 18-year-old girl named Sadella Malcolm. From that union came the child who would one day carry the soul of Jamaica to the world, Bob Marley. And like Constance before him, Bob was left behind, abandoned not just by a father, but by a lineage that deemed his mother unworthy. Norval was talked out of his marriage to Sadella by his family, who refused to embrace the young, uneducated country girl and her son. So Bob grew up without him, just as Constance had. Their lives were parallel tracks of rejection and resilience. While Bob tasted hunger in the streets of Trenchtown, learning to chant truth over strumming guitars and finding solace in the teachings of Rastafari, Constance built a quiet life of responsibility, working her way up as a manager of a branch at National Dry Cleaners in Kingston. And then fate, that patient architect of revelations, decided it was time for blood to meet blood. Sometime in the early 1970s, a woman walked into Constance's workplace, graceful, young, with clothes that needed cleaning and a name that shook the room, Rita Marley. Constance, stunned, inquired. Rita was married to the son of Captain Robert Marley. Suddenly the jigsaw made sense. That name, that face, that story. They traced their bloodline back to the same man, the root from which different branches had grown in opposite directions. The revelation opened a door to a world Constance never expected to enter. She was no longer a forgotten daughter of a forgotten man. She was Bob Marley's sister. The meeting with Bob was inevitable. And when it happened, it wasn't in some orchestrated media circus or emotional stage performance. It was real, human, and quiet. Just two grown adults, bound by history they did not create, trying to connect the torn pages of their family's lost chapters. Bob,

0: brink of global blast through his deal with Island Records, embraced a sister he never knew. And Constance, with her grounded life and quiet faith, stepped into his orbit, not to bask in his fame, but to know her brother before the world made him untouchable. The Jamaica they both knew was crumbling under political violence, bloodshed, and economic ruin. For her safety and her family's future, Constance made the decision to leave. With her new husband, Mr. Maddox, she emigrated to New York. Part of a wave of Jamaican souls searching for stability amidst the concrete jungles of America. In 1976, she gave birth to a son, Charles Maddox, in the heart of the Big Apple. And though her new life was worlds apart from the reggae revolution Bob was spearheading, the bond between them remained alive. Charles, in interviews years later, would recall the image of his uncle not as a legendary wailer, but as a fragile man hidden away in a New York hotel room, his dreadlocks gone, his strength dimmed by chemotherapy. Bob's battle with cancer had begun in 1977, and by 1980, it was devouring him. Constance, true to her Jehovah's Witness faith, stood by him with scripture and comfort, her presence a balm in the storm of impending death. These weren't just visits. They were sacred reconciliations. The siblings found each other not in celebration, but in suffering. And in that suffering, they connected more deeply than fame or fortune could ever allow. In May 1981, when the world wept for Bob Marley, Constance made the journey home. Her five-year-old son, wide-eyed and innocent, didn't understand why people lined the streets like it was the coronation of a king. To him, Uncle Bob was just a soft-voiced man with kind eyes. But that day, he saw what legacy meant. That funeral wasn't for a reggae singer. It was for a prophet, a warrior, a man who transformed his personal pain into anthems of global hope. Constance buried her brother not just as family, but as a witness to the contradictions of fame and the quiet dignity of real love. She returned to her quiet life in New York. But time, ever the patient sculptor, would push her further away from the noise. In the 1990s, she moved again, this time to Ocala, Florida. While the Marley estate became an empire and the debates over royalties and legacies played out in boardrooms and documentaries, Constance stayed in the margins, raising her son, holding on to her faith, keeping her memories unpolished by media spin. In 2012, the world finally saw her face in the acclaimed documentary Marley. There, sitting before the camera, she didn't speak like a woman overshadowed by her brother's fame. She spoke as a sister, a witness, a keeper of forgotten truths. She talked about the pain Bob endured from their father's side of the family, how Norval's relatives rejected Bob, how the name Marley almost became a curse for him. But in the end, Bob reclaimed that name and rewrote its meaning. It was no longer the surname of a neglectful father. It was the anthem of the oppressed, the emblem of spiritual revolution. Constance uttered words that cracked open the emotional marrow of their family's tale. Bob was a stone the builders rejected, and he became the cornerstone. Those weren't just poetic lines. They were truth forged in the furnace of abandonment and rebirth. The Marley name didn't belong to the colonial Marleys of Clarendon. It belonged to the ghetto child who turned pain into prophecy. In the quiet years that followed, Constance continued to live with grace. When cancer returned to touch her family once more, it took her beloved husband. She became a widow, a fighter, a woman still rooted in her beliefs despite the tide of illness that followed. Her health began to decline, but she faced it not with despair, but with the same poise that carried her through every silent chapter of her life. The cameras were no longer rolling. The spotlights were gone. But Constance Marley remained the unshaken pillar of a fractured family, a woman who held her truth even when the world wasn't listening. The story of Constance is not one of flashy stages or Grammy Awards. It's the story of the other Marley, the one who wasn't on the album covers, the one who wasn't quoted in revolutionary speeches, the one whose voice was immortalized in vinyl grooves, but whose quiet endurance made her just as iconic. She was not the sound of reggae. She was a silence it echoed from. While Bob shouted freedom through microphones, Constance lived it in resilience. And in that, she became a testament to a deeper kind of legacy, the kind that doesn't seek to be known, but refuses to be forgotten. Now you've heard the untold story of Constance Marley, the woman history nearly erased while her brother became immortal. What stands out more to you? Her strength in silence, her bond with Bob away from the spotlight, or the pain of a family divided? Share your thoughts in the comment section. And don't forget to subscribe for more Hidden Music stories.
1: Well, what stands out for me is how the universe is so mystical. I'm telling you, what is for you is for you. Imagine their connection happened in a dry cleaners. A dry cleaners, you know.

So what really happened to the singer Aaliyah? And why do people say that this guy is completely responsible for her death? Now, the story starts with this guy, Luis. And Luis is around 30 when all this begins, and he's living in Florida. But here's the thing about him. He really, really wants to be a commercial pilot. But I guess he doesn't want to put that much effort into it. So he just lies his way through training. He falsifies his logbook to show hundreds of flight hours that he never actually flew. And with these falsified logs, he's able to get his commercial pilot's license. After that, he applies for piloting jobs, and he lies his way through that, too. On the job applications, he claims that he has more experience than he really has. And on top of that, the guy starts stealing. He gets caught taking a toolbox of aircraft tools from an aircraft company so that he can sell them for cash. This dude is a mess. But then one day, in 2001, he gets into really big trouble. Because he's out driving through a neighborhood, and he runs a stop sign, and so police pull him over. And the officer questioning him is like, "What are you doing in this area?" And for some stupid reason, Luis is like, "Well, I'm going to be real with you. I'm in the neighborhood to buy some cocaine." And police are like, "Good grief." And they search his car. And right on the front seat, they find crack cocaine. And so, bam, Luis is arrested. And I believe this is his mugshot. And so he goes to court and he pleads no contest to four felonies, including drug possession. And Luis, he knows he's fucked, because if his boss finds out about these drug charges, he'll lose his piloting job. And even worse, if the FAA finds out, he'll lose his pilot's license. But then something unexpected happens. The judge in the case is super lenient on him and lets him off with probation. And as long as he keeps consistent employment, no criminal conviction will go on his record. And Luis, he can't believe it. I mean, he's just gotten away with being busted for drugs without his boss or the FAA finding out. And that's incredible. So from here, Luis is able to keep flying. He just has to keep a steady job. But then, 12 days later, he gets a call from work saying, "We need you to fly to the Bahamas and pick up a pop star and her team." Now that pop star happens to be this woman, Aaliyah. And Aaliyah is 22 years old, and she is at the absolute peak of her career. She's just released her self-titled album, Aaliyah, the previous month, with massive success. She's been working with Timbaland and Missy Elliott, so she's pumping out banger after banger, like Try Again and More Than a Woman. I mean, you get it. I'm a fan. And so anyway, Aaliyah is in the Bahamas with her team filming the music video for her next single, Rock the Boat. And filming goes really well. I mean, they actually end up finishing a little early. But then that leads to a problem. They don't have a flight scheduled until the next day. And the record executives want Aaliyah out of there as fast as possible so that she can get right back to work on another different project. And so her people have to rush to make last-minute flight arrangements. And for some reason, either because it's last-minute or because they're trying to save on costs, they schedule a flight with a plane significantly smaller than the one that they were originally scheduled to fly on. And so just 12 days after pleading no contest to drug charges, Luis is hired to fly this tiny charter plane to the Bahamas to pick up this huge pop star and her crew and bring them back to Miami, Florida. Now, while Luis does have his commercial license, he is in no way, shape, or form authorized to fly this specific type of plane, which makes this whole flight entirely illegal. Not to mention, he's also been drinking and doing a little coke. So he is drunk and high. But he isn't going to let any of that stop him. He wants this job. He needs this job. And so Luis gets in his little ass plane and he flies out to the Bahamas. And he lands at the airport where Aaliyah and her team are waiting. And Luis's drunk ass is 2 hours late, and so her team is already all upset at him when he gets there. Okay, but here's the thing about Aaliyah. She already has a huge fear of flying. So when she gets out of the car and sees this rinky-dink, small-ass, Hot Wheels-sized plane, she's like, "Oh, hell no, there is no way I'm getting on that thing." She would rather just wait a day and use the bigger plane that they have coming tomorrow. But Aaliyah's team,
they push back. They tell her, you're scheduled to be in Miami tonight. People will get fired if you're not there. Okay, but then it gets worse, because then the baggage handlers start loading up all the luggage, piling up the plane with boxes and boxes of super heavy equipment from the video shoot that they just did. You know, like cameras and lighting rigs and gear cases, and that's on top of all their personal luggage. And even Luis's drunken high ass himself is like, I think all this equipment is too heavy for a plane this size. And the baggage handlers are also like, you know, he's right. You can't take all this stuff. It's dangerous. And this starts a huge argument with members of Aaliyah's team. Like, this is important equipment and we already paid for this flight. But Aaliyah, she has more common sense. She's like, I think they're right. The plane is too small. I'm not getting on. Then I guess she's tired of the arguing because she says, I got a headache. I have to go lay down. And she goes back to the van to lay down while her team continues to argue. After that, someone on her team, we don't know who, knocks on the car window and is like, here, take this for your headache. And he hands Aaliyah a little pill. Now, to this day, we don't know what the pill was, but it's suspected to have been a powerful sedative, because after she takes it, Aaliyah quickly passes out. So much so that members of her team have to carry her from the car onto the plane, clearly without her knowledge and without her consent. So now everyone is on board the flight and they're all ready to go. And so now Luis has a decision to make. If he loses his job, he'll violate his probation, then he'll be convicted of those drug charges and lose his pilot's license. But Aaliyah's team is being super pushy. But to be fair to them, they have no idea that this flight is illegal. No idea that they're putting their lives into the hands of a pilot who's unqualified, on coke, and shouldn't even have a pilot's license to begin with. But none of that is the worst of it, because then Luis screws up big time. As the pilot, it's his responsibility to make sure the weight of the plane is safe. So he needs to weigh the luggage and then do the proper weight and balance calculations. And if the plane is overweight, he legally must refuse to fly. All of their lives depend on this. But of course, that's not what he does. Instead, he gets into the pilot seat and he starts the engine. And so now 9 people are accelerating down the runway on this tiny little plane that's almost 1,000 pounds overweight and completely off balance. These guys have no chance of making it. And so the plane takes off and it climbs to about 200 feet into the air. And then suddenly, boom, it rolls hard to the left. And Luis completely loses control. And the plane takes a nosedive and it plummets straight down faster and faster. And then, kaboom, it crashes. And tragically, everyone on board, all 9 passengers, including Aaliyah and Luis, are all killed.

we miss you. We do, we do, we do. Definitely taken from us too, too soon. So we link the next track to rock and roll. And the tune that we feature is Tutti Frutti. But written by Little Richard, recorded in 1955, which was Richard's first major hit with its energetic

0: This is the story of the night that James Brown literally stole Little Richard's identity. In the 1950s, Little Richard was a massive star. He was tearing up the charts with hits like Tutti Frutti, and promoters across the country were throwing insane amounts of money at his manager, Clint Brantley, to book him for gigs. This caused a problem. Little Richard was so incredibly popular that he was getting double booked, and he couldn't obviously physically be in two places at once. And his manager was facing massive financial penalties and angry promoters if they canceled. So Brantley came up with one of the wildest schemes, and illegal, I should mention, in music history. He needed someone who could match Little Richard's unhinged vocal range, high energy stage presence, and wild piano playing. He found his answer in a young, completely unknown singer who had been performing in local clubs around Georgia, a kid named James Brown. The manager dressed up teenage James Brown in one of Little Richard's flashy, oversized suits, threw on a massive, towering pompadour wig on his head, and drew on a thin pencil mustache. They were careful about it. They only sent James Brown out on stage in towns where audiences had only heard Little Richard on the radio, but had never actually seen his face in person. And of course, it's James Brown. So he didn't just stand there. He screamed, he did the splits, he banged on the piano, and he lip-synced to Richard tracks with so much energy that the crowd went absolutely wild. To them, they were watching the king of rock and roll. Even crazier still, they were getting away with it. This bizarre identity theft went on for multiple gigs until Little Richard's actual record label caught wind of the scam and threatened to pull the plug. But for James Brown, playing the part of Little Richard was the spark that changed everything for him. It gave him his very first taste of performing for massive screaming crowds, and it taught him the exact high-octane showmanship he would use to eventually become the Godfather of Soul. And that is one of the coolest stories in music history.
1: Fellas, I'm ready to get up and do my thing. Go ahead. I want to get into it, man, you know.
2: Go ahead.
1: Like a sex machine, man.
2: Yeah.
1: Moving, doing it, you know.
2: Yeah.
1: Can I count it off?
2: Go ahead.
1: One, two, three.

bringing all this information to you. I really hope that I shed some light on some stuff that you didn't already know. But most of all, I hope you was fully entertained. My name's Elaine Smith, otherwise known as DJ Elaine, and please, please, please, please, please share the link amongst your friends and family. I love you. Until the next time. Please.

Here's how you know that you have found true love, that you have found your person. And let me be very clear, if you have found someone like this, then you are lucky indeed, for such things are rare. But it's a simple idea, really, a quote from Samuel Richardson, who once wrote, "True love is the highest form of friendship, for it doubles your pleasures and it lessens your sorrows." And essentially what he means is that true love is like being in love with your best friend. It's the person you want to hang out with each and every day. And this means that the little things become more enjoyable. Watching a movie together or playing a game together suddenly feels like there's no time at all. You're living in the eternal present. But it also means, and this is crucial, that when bad things happen, you have someone to rely on who will be there for you no matter what. True love is the highest form of friendship.

going? Where am I going to park? Oh, but here tonight, I'm glad that I found a place to park, because right now I'd like to sing for you a very wonderful oldie entitled...

Improvement Pill here. A very interesting study was conducted in 2000 at Cornell University by Professor Thomas Gilovich. He took groups of students and randomly selected one individual from each group. He then told the rest of the students to show up to a certain room at a certain time to work on a quote-unquote project. It's very important to note that all of the seats in this room were positioned in a way so that everyone was facing the door. He then took the singled out individuals, purposely stalled them a bit, and had them wear a t-shirt with a well-known person on it, such as Martin Luther King or Bob Marley. He then told that individual to go to the room knowing that they would be late and also knowing that all of the other students would look up at the door and notice who was coming in. This experiment was supposed to replicate an embarrassing event. The singled out individuals knew that they were the only ones who were late, and they were led to believe that everyone else noticed by the fact that everyone looked up when they walked into the room. After the experiment, the researchers asked these embarrassed individuals, how many of the students do you think remembered the incident vividly? And on average, these singled out individuals reported that 50% of all the other students would be able to recall the event and the shirt that they were wearing because, well, they messed up. And they were absolutely sure that a large chunk of people in the room noticed. But what the researchers actually found was that only 10% of the students in that room were able to recall the event and the t-shirt. 5 times less than what our embarrassed individuals thought. What this experiment discovered is what's called the spotlight effect. We humans often overestimate how much others care about our negative and also positive actions. We think that the spotlight is on us, that everyone is looking at us and judging us, when in reality, the large majority of people simply don't care. And this is a very, very important concept that you need to internalize if you are struggling with social anxiety. See, the main reason we feel anxious around others is because we feel like they're watching us and judging us. We're scared to act how we want, to be ourselves, because we don't want to risk people looking down on us. We don't want others to dislike us. But in reality, the large majority of people simply don't care that much about you. I know this sounds like a bad thing, but it's just human nature. Most people are stuck in their own heads and are thinking about themselves, not you. The moment you internalize this concept and genuinely start believing in it, your levels of social anxiety will drop significantly. But of course, this is much easier said than done. How in the world can we get ourselves to truly, truly believe in the spotlight effect? Well, today I'm going to show you a simple 2-step process that I personally used to drill this concept into my own head. Step 1, you need to become more aware of your own thoughts. The large majority of us are oblivious to the 50 to 70,000 thoughts that we have on average every single day, which is why you need to start building a mindfulness habit like meditation, where you try to clear your head and try to focus on one thing like your breathing. When you build a mindfulness practice like this, you will become 10 times more aware of how you think, and you will also start to notice that the large majority of your own thoughts are about yourself, past events, future concerns, worrying about what others think, that sort of stuff. You'll notice that less than 1% of your own thoughts will be about other people that you come across randomly throughout the day. Step 2. Once you've started becoming more aware of your own thoughts, you can start doing another mental exercise, one that I like to call the swapping shoes exercise. This is when you go to a public place and pick out a random individual. Then you focus, and you try your hardest to imagine what's going on in their head. Imagine that you're in their shoes, living their life. What problems are they currently facing? What are they currently worrying or stressing out about? What sort of insecure thoughts are going on in their head? What other things do you think they're thinking about? Allow yourself to really imagine being in their shoes and also imagine what sort of thoughts are going on in their head. By doing this exercise, you will start to condition yourself to believe that others spend the majority of their time thinking about their own problems and themselves, which is actually true. The more you do this, the more you will internalize the spotlight effect, which in turn will allow you to start feeling less and less social anxiety as you start to realize that people just aren't paying that much attention to you. It might sound a bit sad to realize this, but in reality, you'll feel a huge weight being lifted off of your shoulders. You will feel free. This episode is sponsored by...

0: From Feature Story News in Paris, I'm Ross Cullen. Hungary's Pax nuclear power plant is heading for a full shutdown after the River Danube fell to record lows, starving the facility of the cooling water it needs to operate. Hungarian Prime Minister Péter Magyar has called on major companies to reduce their electricity consumption during peak hours. More than 100 towns and villages across Hungary have been placed under water use restrictions as a top-level heat alert remains in force. Here's FSN's Pablo Gutierrez in Budapest.
1: There's four reactors in that power plant at Pax, and they need the water from the Danube to cool the reactors so they can function. So last week, they were operating at around a 10% capacity. That is very, very serious. As Prime Minister Péter Magyar said, the next 5 days are going to be crucial. He has asked some of the major companies to reduce their consumption.
0: The Football Association of Wales has become the first national soccer association to publicly withdraw support for FIFA President Gianni Infantino's re-election, citing failures of governance and leadership. The move comes after FIFA was forced on Saturday to abandon its controversial Forward Enterprise plan, which would have allowed private investors to buy stakes in major competitions, a proposal UEFA said crossed a line football's governing bodies should never have crossed. David Bernstein, former chairman of England's Football Association, says the growing opposition to Gianni Infantino, including the departure of his own chief operating officer, could prove impossible to withstand.
2: We saw his right-hand man, Kevin Lamour, go last week. And for many, many, many outside, I think that will prove irresistible. Whether he resigns or whether the voter no confidence or whether it goes to next year to an election, which I presume he would lose. But I think the pressure needs to be absolutely ramped up now because the quicker this is dealt with, the better. Because frankly, FIFA is being brought into disrepute.
0: EU officials are meeting on Monday to discuss the latest after the deadly mass border crossing into Spain's North African semi-enclave of Ceuta. At least 72 people died after around 60,000 immigrants surged across the Moroccan border last week, though Spanish authorities say the vast majority have now returned to Morocco. Stephen Bergen, a freelance writer who reports on Spain for The Guardian, says several countries have been accused of involvement.
3: It seems to have been social media driven, whether it was assisted by malign forces with bots and so on. People have pointed the finger at Israel, the United States, at Russia, any one of whom might have had motives. I mean, certainly Israel and the United States are not happy with Spain's foreign policy attitude.
0: From bureaus worldwide, this is FSN.
4: With FSN Spotlight, I'm Simon Marks, looking today at the extraordinary events late last week in the Spanish enclave of Ceuta on the very tip of Morocco. It looks out across the Straits of Gibraltar and has been a Spanish territory on African soil dating back to the year 1580. By Friday night, 60,000 Moroccan migrants had entered the territory, hoping for a new life in Europe.
5: A court made a ruling in Spain about migrants being able to come over by sea. The way that was reported, particularly on social media with fake news, was that the border had been opened up.
4: That's Mark Leonard, co-founder and director of the European Council on Foreign Relations. Those reports about the court verdict were wrong, and the Spanish authorities went into crisis mode to defuse a crisis that saw more than 55 people killed and Ceuta brought to a standstill.
5: The political ramifications haven't ended yet. The Spanish are very, very upset. And the Spanish Prime Minister has written to the President of the European Commission and the European Council and the Irish Presidency of the EU and asked to have an immediate meeting by video conference of interior ministers to talk about what's going on.
4: And those political ramifications have been stoked by hard right figures in Europe, suggesting that the rest of the continent might witness another migration crisis sparked by the events, even though the Moroccans have no way of reaching mainland Spain and are now mostly returning home. With FSN Spotlight, I'm Simon Marks.
0: And now another look at the top stories. EU officials are meeting on Monday to discuss the latest after the deadly mass border crossing into Spain's North African semi-enclave of Ceuta. Hungary is considering shutting off its sole nuclear power plant due to the record low water levels in the River Danube. And Ukraine has hit another warehouse belonging to one of Russia's biggest online retailers in the latest infrastructure strike away from the front lines. That's the latest feature story news. This is Ross Cullen in Paris reporting. from Feature Story News.
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13: 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Remember, it's all about some good reggae vibes, dancehall, roots and culture, vocal, Peckin's Corner. 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You know the way there? All right, cool. So whatever you do, just keep it locked. 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

0: Remember what you must do when they undervalue you, when they think your softness is your weakness, when they treat your kindness like it is their advantage. You awaken every dragon, every wolf, every monster that sleeps inside you, and you remind them what hell looks like when it wears the skin of a gentle human.
1: There is not a human being on this planet that goes through life feeling up 100% of the time. There is not a human being alive on this planet who is happy 100% of the time. We all have low moments. We all suffer setbacks. We all get caught up in things we shouldn't. And we all lose our way. Some of us remain lost forever. And some of us find our way back to the path we were destined to travel. Eckhart Tolle once said, "The primary cause of unhappiness is never the situation, but your thoughts about it." Whether you stay lost or find that path is a choice. If you beat yourself down or lift yourself up, it is a choice. And that choice starts in your own mind. Your reality is not what has happened, but how you frame what has happened. Change your thoughts, and you will change your life. Here are 5 ways to get back on track whenever you've lost your way. Number 1, write down your reason why. When you know your reason why, you need no external motivators. Why must you do what you do? Why must you succeed? Why must you get healthy, develop yourself, set a positive example? Why must you earn money, change your attitude, strengthen your relationships? Who are you doing it for? Why must you keep fighting? There is a reason. And when you find that reason, it will light a fire under everything you do. It will get you up early and keep you up late. It will inspire you to push harder, to fight longer, to try a different way, to find a way, to never, ever give up. You'll still have low moments, but you'll never stay there. Find that reason. Number 2, know that life is short. Understanding at a deep level that life is short and you only get one shot at this human experience can be one of the most powerful ways to get you back on track. It's not a recipe for recklessness or craziness. It's a knowing that life is short and everything you are stressing about will likely not matter in the end. It takes the heaviness off almost every problem. Let it go. And focus on doing the things you love, following your passions, surrounding yourself with great people. Be grateful for the life you have inside you, the time you have left, and make the most of that time. Ask yourself, how do I want to be remembered? How can I conduct myself today and every other day so I am remembered that way? Number 3, feed your mind with something positive and powerful. Consume as much positive, transformative, and powerful self-development material as possible. However you do it, books, audio, videos, mentors, it doesn't matter how. It only matters that you do. If you are feeding your mind with powerful content every day and really taking it in, it is very unlikely you will lose your way. You lose your way by getting caught up in the negative, like most people on this planet. Negative news, petty conflicts, comparison with others. You find your way by doing what most people don't. And one of those things is self-development. Be curious and open with your self-development. Seek to learn, grow, and develop yourself in all areas of your life. Ask yourself what you would love to improve in your life with your personal skills or traits and seek the best mentors and skills on those topics. You can also feed your minds with your own inner content. This is known as gratitude. There is no more powerful force on earth than gratitude. And if you are really feeling it deep and practicing it every day, it will ensure you remain in a powerful, positive state. Number 4, move. Science has proven physical exercise can lower depression, reduce stress, and release endorphins, or happy chemicals, from your brain. So next time you lose your way, get to the gym, go for a run, sweat. Release that tension somewhere positive. Do it daily and continue to grow your physical strength. Your physiology and posture also has a lot to do with how you feel. You will feel very different by standing tall with your shoulders back and putting a big cheesy grin on your face than you will slumped over, shoulders down, and frowning. Take notes of your posture when you are down. Be conscious of it. Learn all you can about it and make the needed changes. Number 5, know where you want to go. Goals are important because they clearly define where you want to go and keep you on track to getting there. Science and common sense will tell you those who set specific and clearly defined goals are much more likely to live successful and fulfilled lives than those who don't. Here's a few secrets to goal setting. Firstly, be very specific about what you want. If it's money, don't just write down, "I want more money." Write exactly how much money. If it's a fitness goal, don't just write, "I want a better body." Write the exact weight or body fat measurement you must reach. Second, be clear about when you must have it. I will make $1 million per year by the 31st of December, 2019. I will reach 10% body fat by the 30th of June, 2019. Finally, define how you will reach that goal. I will make $1 million per year by the 31st of December, 2019, doing X. And to do that, I will first need to learn Y and complete Z. By getting clear about what you must have and defining how you will get it and by when, you will now have a clear purpose to work toward. The chances of you getting off track when you have something important to work towards is very slim. The key is to make it meaningful to you. We gave a money example, but your goals should never really be centered around money, unless that money goal is attached to a greater purpose, your reason for making that money, which might be children, family, or a cause you believe in. Now you know how to get back on track. Now you know that there are ways to get back on track. You don't have to stay lost. You know, next time, this too shall pass. It will pass. Keep going and keep growing. Love Star.

Honey, my dear children, today I would like to talk to you about a subject that is very important in life, money. Money is a crucial element for living, but it should not become the reason for our existence. It is important to understand that money does not guarantee happiness. Of course, it can help us live a more comfortable life, buy things we want, travel, have financial security, but it cannot give us moments of joy, sincere friendships, or the love of a family. I encourage you to learn how to manage your money from now on. Saving for the future is important, but it is also important not to waste your money on things that don't matter. Set realistic financial goals and work hard to achieve them. Always remember that money is a tool, not an end in itself. Use it to help you live your life, but don't let money control you. Life is short, and it is important to enjoy every moment, create memories, and do things that make you happy. Finally, remember that money does not define who you are. You are a wonderful and loved person, no matter how much you have in your bank account. Love yourself and appreciate the life you have, and the rest will follow. I love you.

time, I tell myself that I'm so lucky to be listening to Sky Radio Jamaica. This is Amanda White.

My name is George Floyd, and this is the story of me. I came into this world on October 14th, 1973. I grew up in Houston, Texas, surrounded by my loved ones, and had dreams of making a positive impact on my community. As a young man, I faced personal struggles but remained resilient. I worked hard to support myself and my family, striving to provide a better future for my children. I had a passion for basketball and was known for my friendly and charismatic personality. Tragically, on May 25th, 2020, my life was cut short in a heartbreaking incident that shocked the world. It began when police officers in Minneapolis, Minnesota, responded to a call regarding a counterfeit note. During my arrest, one officer, Derek Chauvin, knelt on my neck for approximately 9 minutes, despite my plea for help and my inability to breathe. The incident was captured on video, luckily, which later circulated widely, revealing the brutality of my encounter. Police officer Chauvin was sentenced to 22 years in prison for what he did to me. My death served as a catalyst for a global movement against police brutality and systemic racism, demanding justice and reforms within law enforcement institutions. My memory continues to inspire countless individuals to fight against systemic racism and advocate for justice and equality. My name is now synonymous with the pursuit of meaningful change, as people come together to ensure that no one else goes through what I went through. Follow for more videos just like this.

0: why a pretty girl like you single?
1: These men don't be giving what they supposed to give.
0: What you mean by that?
1: You gotta come with something. You gotta take me places, take me shopping, take me on a trip.
0: A man gotta take you shopping for you to know he like you?
1: I'm the whole package, the whole nine.
0: Well, look, I don't think I'm one of them that's gonna be doing that.
1: That's why you wanna get to know me.
0: What makes you feel like you deserve all that? Just because you're pretty?
1: I mean, yeah. If you gonna spend it, you gonna spend it.
0: I'm telling you, I ain't about to spend it. So maybe this might not work out.
1: Why would I want to spend my own money?
0: You're a grown woman, right?
1: With a man on the side of me.
0: You pretty and all, but you need to change your way of thinking. You got gold digger tendencies about you that you need to change for real. So you can go ahead and exit. You can get out my car.
1: Get out your car.
0: You can get out my car.
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0: 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On a Tuesday night, you've got Holby City, EastEnders, Midsummer Murders, or the Caribbean Renaissance.
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0: The Caribbean Renaissance is long established as the number one Tuesday night out anywhere in London. 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

0: One of my goals is to move to Jamaica before retirement age. Sometimes I will have conversations with friends and they will ask me, what are my goals? I will tell them I want to move to Jamaica successfully before retirement age. The feedback I would get, are you crazy? Why would you do that? The crime rate is crazy high there. One of my friends went down and got unalive. While I understand that crime is in the country, but at the same time crime is everywhere, why am I worrying about things out of my control? Why should I live in fear? Unfortunately, bad things happen all around the world all the time. I mean, if you are that worried about crime, why don't you go and create your own CCTV camera surveillance team for Jamaica and partner with the Jamaica Force and help them solve crime in the country? Like, maybe that would work. Why waste time talking about the issue? Let's spend time talking about how we can help to solve it. Like, for example, creating more well-paid jobs, creating more businesses in the country, and paying more taxes so we can demand more well-lit streets in the country. If you ain't coming up with a solution, shut up projecting your fear onto other people. Thank you.
1: The end of Gangster's Paradise in Jamaica. A final warning to criminals, gangsters and thugs. Your era of terror is finished. Under Prime Minister Andrew Holness and the Jamaica Labour Party government, we're dismantling your networks with unrelenting force. Surrender immediately or face arrest, imprisonment, and total collapse. Jamaica is reclaiming its future. You won't stop us. Choose peace now or perish in defeat. Why being a gangster in Jamaica is doomed. The JLP government's resolute leadership has made gang life futile and fatal. Active gangs have plummeted from over 350 in 2016 to fewer than 100 today. Through massive security investments, major firearm seizures, intelligence-led operations, and zones of special operations that reclaim communities. Criminals are hunted relentlessly, no safe havens, crippled arsenals, and zero tolerance for violence. Murders have dropped dramatically, over 40% in recent years, with Jamaica on track for its safest period in decades. Law-abiding citizens are empowered, gangs are fractured and fleeing. The JLP's commitment ensures a prosperous, peaceful Jamaica. Criminals are outmatched and heading for oblivion.
2: Parents, make sure the children get immunized. Hear this!

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1: From Feature Story News in Paris, I'm Ross Cullen. Hungary's Pax nuclear power plant is heading for a full shutdown after the River Danube fell to record lows, starving the facility of the cooling water it needs to operate. Hungarian Prime Minister Péter Modja has called on major companies to reduce their electricity consumption during peak hours. More than 100 towns and villages across Hungary have been placed under water use restrictions as a top-level heat alert remains in force. Here's FSN's Pablo Gutierrez in Budapest.
2: There's four reactors in that power plant at Pax, and they need the water from the Danube to cool the reactors so they can function. So last week, they were operating at around a 10% capacity. That is very, very serious. As Prime Minister Peter Mayer said, the next 5 days are going to be crucial. He has asked some of the major companies to reduce their consumption.
1: The Football Association of Wales has become the first national soccer association to publicly withdraw support for FIFA president Gianni Infantino's re-election, citing failures of governance and leadership. The move comes after FIFA was forced on Saturday to abandon its controversial Forward Enterprise plan, which would have allowed private investors to buy stakes in major competitions, a proposal UEFA said crossed a line football's governing bodies should never have crossed. David Bernstein, former chairman of England's Football Association, says the growing opposition to Gianni Infantino, including the departure of his own chief operating officer, could prove impossible to withstand.
3: We saw his right-hand man, Kevin Lamour, go last week. And for many, many, many outside, I think that will prove irresistible. Whether he resigns or whether there's a vote of no confidence or whether it goes to next year to an election, which I presume he would lose. But I think the pressure needs to be absolutely ramped up now because the quicker this is dealt with, the better. Because frankly, FIFA is being brought into disrepute.
1: EU officials are meeting on Monday to discuss the latest after the deadly mass border crossing into Spain's North African semi-enclave of Ceuta. At least 72 people died after around 60,000 immigrants surged across the Moroccan border last week, though Spanish authorities say the vast majority have now returned to Morocco. Stephen Bergen, a freelance writer who reports on Spain for The Guardian, says several countries have been accused of involvement.
4: It seems to have been social media driven, whether it was assisted by malign forces with bots and so on. People have pointed the finger at Israel, the United States, at Russia, any one of whom might have had motives. I mean, certainly Israel and the United States are not happy with Spain's foreign policy attitude.
1: From bureaus worldwide, this is FSN.
5: With FSN Spotlight, I'm Simon Marks, looking today at the extraordinary events late last week in the Spanish enclave of Ceuta on the very tip of Morocco. It looks out across the Straits of Gibraltar and has been a Spanish territory on African soil dating back to the year 1580. By Friday night, 60,000 Moroccan migrants had entered the territory, hoping for a new life in Europe.
6: A court made a ruling in Spain about migrants being able to come over by sea. The way that was reported, particularly on social media with fake news, was that the border had been opened up.
5: That's Mark Leonard, co-founder and director of the European Council on Foreign Relations. Those reports about the court verdict were wrong, and the Spanish authorities went into crisis mode to defuse a crisis that saw more than 55 people killed and Ceuta brought to a standstill.
6: The political ramifications haven't ended yet. The Spanish are very, very upset, and the Spanish Prime Minister has written to the president president of the European Commission and the European Council and the Irish presidency of the EU and asked to have an immediate meeting by video conference of interior ministers to talk about what's going on.
5: And those political ramifications have been stoked by hard right figures in Europe, suggesting that the rest of the continent might witness another migration crisis sparked by the events, even though the Moroccans have no way of reaching mainland Spain and are now mostly returning home. With FSN Spotlight, I'm Simon Marks.
1: And now another look at the top stories. EU officials are meeting on Monday to discuss the latest after the deadly mass border crossing into Spain's North African semi-enclave of Ceuta. Hungary is considering shutting off its sole nuclear power plant due to the record low water levels in the River Danube. And Ukraine has hit another warehouse belonging to one of Russia's biggest online retailers in the latest infrastructure strike away from the front lines. That's the latest feature story news. This is Ross Cullen in Paris reporting.
7: From Feature Story News in New York, I'm Mitch McCann. Iran's foreign ministry spokesperson has said that

Roots not the dread. Roots Lion. Roots.

When someone treats you like you're just one of many options, help them narrow their choice by removing yourself from the equation. Sometimes you have to try not to care, no matter how much you do. Because sometimes you can mean almost nothing to someone who means so much to you. It's not pride, it's self-respect. Don't give part-time people a full-time position in your life. Know your value and what you have to offer, and never settle for any

0: God, I give you another day and place my whole being in your hands. Protect me from danger and from everything that is not good for me. Thank you, Lord, for always blessing me and for making me overcome every day. Thank you for the deliverances I can't see and for the times you opened doors so that I could get to the place of your purpose. Thank you for being my shelter when the storms of life try to take away my peace. And even many times when I don't have an answer, I continue to trust you. Because that was my choice, to trust in everything you do. Because you are my hope, the Lord who gives me peace and the strength I need to carry on. Thank you for being with me every day of my life.
1: My name is George Floyd, and this is the story of me. I came into this world on October 14, 1973. I grew up in Houston, Texas, surrounded by my loved ones, and had dreams of making a positive impact on my community. As a young man, I faced personal struggles but remained resilient. I worked hard to support myself and my family, striving to provide a better future for my children. I had a passion for basketball and was known for my friendly and charismatic personality. Tragically, on May 25th, 2020, my life was cut short in a heartbreaking incident that shocked the world. It began when police officers in Minneapolis, Minnesota, responded to a call regarding a counterfeit note. During my arrest, one officer, Derek Chauvin, knelt on my neck for approximately 9 minutes, despite my plea for help and my inability to breathe. The incident was captured on video, luckily, which later circulated widely, revealing the brutality of my encounter. Police officer Chauvin was sentenced to 22 years in prison for what he did to me. My death served as a catalyst for a global movement against police brutality and systemic racism, demanding justice and reforms within law enforcement institutions. My memory continues to inspire countless individuals to fight against systemic racism and advocate for justice and equality. My name is now synonymous with the pursuit of meaningful change, as people come together to ensure that no one else goes through what I went through. Follow for more videos just like this.

0: soulmate. 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Sometimes people come into your life to show you what is right and what is wrong, to show you who you can be, to teach you to love yourself, to make you feel better for a little while, or to just be someone to walk with at night and spill your life too. 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
1: We cry for the dead, yet keep malice with the living. 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

0: hold on. Let me see now. On a Tuesday night, you've got Holby City, EastEnders, Midsummer Murders, or the Caribbean Renaissance.
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0: The Caribbean Renaissance is long established as the number one Tuesday night out anywhere in London. 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
9: Aliens!
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2: 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Remember, it's all about some good reggae vibes, dancehall, roots and culture, vocal, Pekin's Corner. 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You know the way there? All right, cool. 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

0: you target anyone with verbal, online, or physical abuse because of their religion, race, sexual orientation, disability, or transgender identity,
1: I'd like to speak to you about a recent incident.
0: You may be committing a hate crime. It's not just offensive. It's an offense.
2: From Feature Story News in New York, I'm Mitch McCann. Iran's foreign ministry spokesperson has said that Tehran has no plans to hold direct talks with Washington, saying that its negotiations are with Oman and focused on a safe shipping route through the Strait of Hormuz. The statement contradicts U.S. President Donald Trump, who announced on Sunday that a new round of talks with Iran would begin on Monday, covering both the Strait and Tehran's nuclear program. The president had called off a joint U.S.-Israeli bombing campaign targeting Iranian energy infrastructure over the weekend, saying that the two countries had been locked and loaded. James Goodison has more from Washington.
3: Firstly, broadly, this is a tactic we have seen from President Trump before, threatening a massive attack, hoping that Iran will be very concerned by that threat and will offer more concessions around the negotiating table. But that hasn't happened. Over the weekend, sort of senior Iranian officials have been calling Trump a chicken, going back to this phrase which frustrates the president. Trump always chickens out.
2: The Football Association of Wales has become the first national association to publicly withdraw support for FIFA president Gianni Infantino's re-election. The move comes after FIFA was forced on Saturday to abandon its controversial Ford Enterprise plan, which would have allowed private investors to buy stakes in major competitions, a proposal UEFA said crossed a line football's governing bodies should never cross. David Bernstein, the former chairman of England's Football Association, says the threat of a European boycott of the FIFA World Cup should remain in place.
4: I think they should continue with that threat, that if Infantino continues as president, that threat to withdraw the World Cup should stay in place, because the two issues are completely interconnected now.
2: The Danube River has fallen to a record low of around 10 centimetres in Budapest on Monday, as Hungary's only nuclear power station, which supplies nearly half of the country's electricity, has been fully shut down for the first time in its 44-year history. Hungarian Prime Minister Peter Magyar said mandatory power restrictions for businesses could be imposed as early as Monday, with rail cargo services already suspended during peak hours to reduce demand. The crisis could cost Hungary up to around $630 million in additional electricity imports. Pablo Gutierrez reports from Budapest.
5: The levels have fallen to a historic low, 23 centimeters, the lowest in 44 years. That is what is putting at risk 50% of the energy supply in this country. Now, if we look at the total mix here in Hungary, we said half comes from PACs. Then the second largest source is solar power, followed by imports, followed by natural gas, coal, and also wind power.
2: From bureaus worldwide, this is FSN.
6: With FSN Spotlight, I'm Simon Marks, looking today at the extraordinary events late last week in the Spanish enclave of Ceuta on the very tip of Morocco. It looks out across the Straits of Gibraltar and has been a Spanish territory on African soil dating back to the year 1580. By Friday night, 60,000 Moroccan migrants had entered the territory, hoping for a new life in Europe.
7: A court made a ruling in Spain about migrants being able to come over by sea. The way that was reported, particularly on social media with fake news, was that the border had been opened up.
6: That's Mark Leonard, co-founder and director of the European Council on Foreign Relations. Those reports about the court verdict were wrong, and the Spanish authorities went into crisis mode to defuse a crisis that saw more than 55 people killed and Ceuta brought to a standstill.
7: The political ramifications haven't ended yet. The Spanish are very, very upset. And the Spanish Prime Minister has written to the President of the European Commission and the European Council and the Irish Presidency of the EU and asked to have an immediate meeting by video conference of interior ministers to talk about what's going on.
6: And those political ramifications have been stoked by hard right figures in Europe, suggesting that the rest of the continent might witness another migration crisis sparked by the events, even though the Moroccans have no way of reaching mainland Spain and are now mostly returning home. With FSN Spotlight, I'm Simon Marks.
2: Here's a recap of our top stories. Iran's foreign ministry spokesperson has said that Tehran has no plans to hold direct talks with Washington. The Football Association of Wales has become the first national association to publicly withdraw support for FIFA president Gianni Infantino's re-election. And the Danube River has fallen to a record low on Monday, as Hungary's only nuclear power station has been fully shut down for the first time in 44 years. That's the latest Feature Story News. I'm Mitch McCann in New York. From Feature Story News in New York, I'm Mitch McCann. Iran's foreign ministry spokesperson has said that Tehran...

0: a prayer to hinder the enemy from approaching you. Heavenly Father, I come before you in the name of Jesus, recognizing that you are my protector and deliverer. I acknowledge that I have enemies who seek to harm me, but I know that you are greater than any adversary I may face. I ask for your divine intervention and protection from those who seek to do me harm. Lord, I pray that you would surround me with your hedge of protection, like you did for Job, keeping me safe from the attacks of the enemy. Guard my mind, my heart, and my physical well-being from any evil intent that may be directed towards me. I declare that no weapon formed against me shall prosper, and every tongue that rises against me in judgment shall be condemned. Father, I ask that you would hinder the plans and schemes of my enemies, disrupt their strategies and confound their purposes. Let confusion come upon them, causing them to turn away from me and to be unable to approach or harm me. By the authority I have in Jesus Christ, I rebuke every spirit of darkness and every demonic force that seeks to come against me. I declare that they have no power or authority over me because I am covered by the blood of Jesus. Lord, I also pray for those who may harbor ill intentions towards me. Soften their hearts, open their eyes to the truth, and lead them to repentance. May your love and forgiveness transform their hearts and turn them away from their wicked ways. Help me, Lord.
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Remember what you must do when they undervalue you, when they think your softness is your weakness, when they treat your kindness like it is their advantage. You awaken every dragon, every wolf, every monster that sleeps inside you, and you remind them what hell looks like when it wears the skin of a gentle human.

My name is George Floyd, and this is the story of me. I came into this world on October 14th, 1973. I grew up in Houston, Texas, surrounded by my loved ones, and had dreams of making a positive impact on my community. As a young man, I faced personal struggles but remained resilient. I worked hard to support myself and my family, striving to provide a better future for my children. I had a passion for basketball and was known for my friendly and charismatic personality. Tragically, on May 25th, 2020, my life was cut short in a heartbreaking incident that shocked the world. It began when police officers in Minneapolis, Minnesota, responded to a call regarding a counterfeit note. During my arrest, one officer, Derek Chauvin, knelt on my neck for approximately 9 minutes, despite my plea for help and my inability to breathe. The incident was captured on video, luckily, which later circulated widely, revealing the brutality of my encounter. Police officer Chauvin was sentenced to 22 years in prison for what he did to me. My death served as a catalyst for a global movement.

0: Oh, hold on. Let me see now. On a Tuesday night, you've got Holby City, EastEnders, Midsummer Murders, or the Caribbean Renaissance.
1: The Caribbean Renaissance.
0: The Caribbean Renaissance is long established as the number one Tuesday night out anywhere in London. You could rave or just chill and mingle to the sweetest revival, lovers rock and rear grooves. Played by top DJs on weekly rotation. From 10 p.m. till late at Porky's, Sternold Avenue, Streatham, SW2, 4PA. And admission is still totally free of charge. 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So tell me, why wait for the weekend when you could get revival every Tuesday night at Porky's?
1: Caribbean Renaissance.
2: Doctor, what is it this time? Please don't scare me. Just tell me what is wrong with me.
3: Martha, calm down first. What I'm about to say is important, and you need to listen carefully.
2: Doctor, please don't keep me waiting. I'm already nervous. Just tell me exactly what the result says.
3: All right, Martha. The test shows you have gonorrhea, but don't panic. It is treatable.
2: Gonorrhea again? Why is Mark doing this to me? What kind of marriage am I even in?
3: A few months ago, it was syphilis. Now it's gonorrhea. You really need to be careful.
2: Doctor, please help me. I can't continue like this. Just make sure I get treated properly.
3: Come tomorrow morning so we can start treatment immediately. Don't delay it.
2: Thank you, doctor. I truly appreciate your help. I need to leave now before I break down.
3: Why are some men this careless? What is the point of marriage without faithfulness? My guy, how far now? How your wife they treat you these days? Marriage life still sweet like before? Guy, why you always connect me with women that carry infection? I'm tired of treating one sickness after another. Mark, how you expect me to know? Do they write infection on their forehead before you meet them? Jennifer gave me syphilis and I treated it quietly. Now Rhoda don't give me gonorrhea. This thing no funny again. Wait first. Hope you never go meet your wife after all these infections. You know say that one fit cause serious problem. Of course I have met her. We are still trying to have a baby. I can't just avoid my own wife like that. Mark, at this stage, I think God is seriously warning you. These repeated infections are not ordinary signs.
4: Warning me how? Gideon, don't start preaching for me here. I'm just enjoying life small. Enjoying life is different from destroying your home. Two women, two infections. That should tell you something.
5: I hear you, but I'll just be more careful next time. Stop completely. That one go hard, my brother.
2: Doctor, please tell me good news today. I've been praying so much. Am I finally pregnant this time?
3: Martha, the result we have today is not about pregnancy. It's something completely different.
2: Not pregnancy? Then what is happening to me again? Doctor, please don't scare me.
3: From the detailed tests we conducted, Martha, the result shows that you are HIV positive.
2: No. That cannot be my result. Please check again carefully. I cannot carry HIV.
3: Martha, I warned you earlier to protect yourself. We confirmed this test twice before calling you in.
2: Doctor, please tell me this is a mistake. I cannot accept this. My life cannot just change like this.
3: I truly wish it was a mistake, Martha, but the result is accurate. We need to focus on management now.
2: Mark has ruined my life completely. He has destroyed my dreams and my future.
3: When you notice your partner is cheating, the first thing you must do is stop intercourse completely. 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Your health must come first. Third, if you cannot safely do either of the first two, remove yourself entirely from the person. Do not compromise your safety. Do not handle cheating lightly. This is serious. Your life and health are far more important than anyone else. Please share this so others can learn and protect themselves. Awareness can save lives.
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0: One of my goals is to move to Jamaica before retirement age. Sometimes I will have conversations with friends and they will ask me, what are my goals? I will tell them I want to move to Jamaica successfully before retirement age. The feedback I would get, are you crazy? Why would you do that? The crime rate is crazy high there. One of my friends went down and got unalive. While I understand that crime is in the country, but at the same time crime is everywhere, why am I worrying about things out of my control? Why should I live in fear? Unfortunately, bad things happen all around the world all the time. I mean, if you are that worried about crime, why don't you go and create your own CCTV camera surveillance team for Jamaica and partner with the Jamaica Force and help them solve crime in the country? Like, maybe that would work. Why waste time talking about the issue? Let's spend time talking about how we can help to solve it. Like, for example, creating more well-paid jobs, creating more businesses in the country, and paying more taxes so we can demand more well-lit streets in the country. If you ain't coming up with a solution, shut up projecting your fear onto other people. Thank you.
1: From Feature Story News in New York, I'm Mitch McCann. Iran's foreign ministry spokesperson has said that Tehran has no plans to hold direct talks with Washington, saying that its negotiations are with Oman and focused on a safe shipping route through the Strait of Hormuz. The statement contradicts U.S. President Donald Trump, who announced on Sunday that a new round of talks with Iran would begin on Monday, covering both the Strait and Tehran's nuclear program. The president had called off a joint U.S.-Israeli bombing campaign targeting Iranian energy infrastructure over the weekend, saying that the two countries had been locked and loaded. James Goodison has more from Washington.
2: Firstly, broadly, this is a tactic we have seen from President Trump before, threatening a massive attack, hoping that Iran will be very concerned by that threat and will offer more concessions around the negotiating table. But that hasn't happened. Over the weekend, sort of senior Iranian officials have been calling Trump a chicken, going back to this phrase which frustrates the president. Trump always chickens out.
1: The Football Association of Wales has become the first national association to publicly withdraw support for FIFA president Gianni Infantino's re-election. The move comes after FIFA was forced on Saturday to abandon its controversial Ford Enterprise plan, which would have allowed private investors to buy stakes in major competitions, a proposal UEFA said crossed a line football's governing bodies should never cross. David Bernstein, the former chairman of England's Football Association, says the threat of a European boycott of the FIFA World Cup should remain in place.
3: I think they should continue with that threat, that if Infantino continues as president, that threat to withdraw the World Cup should stay in place, because the two issues are completely interconnected now.
1: The Danube River has fallen to a record low of around 10 centimetres in Budapest on Monday, as Hungary's only nuclear power station, which supplies nearly half of the country's electricity, has been fully shut down for the first time in its 44-year history. Hungarian Prime Minister Peter Magyar said mandatory power restrictions for businesses could be imposed as early as Monday, with rail cargo services already suspended during peak hours to reduce demand. The crisis could cost Hungary up to around $630 million in additional electricity imports. Pablo Gutierrez reports from Budapest.
4: The levels have fallen to a historic low, 23 centimeters, the lowest in 44 years. That is what is putting at risk 50% of the energy supply in this country. Now, if we look at the total mix here in Hungary, we said half comes from PACs. Then the second largest source is solar power, followed by imports, followed by natural gas, coal, and also wind power.
1: From bureaus worldwide, this is FSN.
5: With FSN Spotlight, I'm Simon Marks, looking today at the extraordinary events late last week in the Spanish enclave of Ceuta on the very tip of Morocco. It looks out across the Straits of Gibraltar and has been a Spanish territory on African soil dating back to the year 1580. By Friday night, 60,000 Moroccan migrants had entered the territory, hoping for a new life in Europe.
6: A court made a ruling in Spain about migrants being able to come over by sea. the way that was reported, particularly on social media with fake news, was that the border had been opened up.
5: That's Mark Leonard, co-founder and director of the European Council on Foreign Relations. Those reports about the court verdict were wrong, and the Spanish authorities went into crisis mode to defuse a crisis that saw more than 55 people killed and Ceuta brought to a standstill.
6: The political ramifications haven't ended yet. The Spanish are very, very upset. And the Spanish Prime Minister has written to the President of the European Commission and the European Council and the Irish Presidency of the EU and asked to have an immediate meeting by video conference of interior ministers to talk about what's going on.
5: And those political ramifications have been stoked by hard right figures in Europe, suggesting that the rest of the continent might witness another migration crisis sparked by the events, even though the Moroccans have no way of reaching mainland Spain and are now mostly returning home. With FSN Spotlight, I'm Simon Marks.
1: Here's a recap of our top stories. Iran's foreign ministry spokesperson has said that Tehran has no plans to hold direct talks with Washington. The Football Association of Wales has become the first national association to publicly withdraw support for FIFA president Gianni Infantino's re-election. And the Danube River has fallen to a record low on Monday, as Hungary's only nuclear power station has been fully shut down for the first time in 44 years. That's the latest feature story news. I'm Mitch McCann in New York. From Feature Story News in New York, I'm Mitch McCann. Iran's foreign ministry

0: prayer to hinder the enemy from approaching you. Heavenly Father, I come before you in the name of Jesus, recognizing that you are my protector and deliverer. I acknowledge that I have enemies who seek to harm me, but I know that you are greater than any adversary I may face. I ask for your divine intervention and protection from those who seek to do me harm. Lord, I pray that you would surround me with your hedge of protection, like you did for Job, keeping me safe from the attacks of the enemy. Guard my mind, my heart, and my physical well-being from any evil intent that may be directed towards me. I declare that no weapon formed against me shall prosper, and every tongue that rises against me in judgment shall be condemned. Father, I ask that you would hinder the plans and schemes of my enemies, disrupt their strategies and confound their purposes. Let confusion come upon them, causing them to turn away from me and to be unable to approach or harm me. By the authority I have in Jesus Christ, I rebuke every spirit of darkness and every demonic force that seeks to come against me. I declare that they have no power or authority over me because I am covered by the blood of Jesus. Lord, I also pray for those who may harbor ill intentions towards me. Soften their hearts, open their eyes to the truth, and lead them to repentance. May your love and forgiveness transform their hearts and turn them away from their wicked ways. Help me, Lord, to walk in wisdom and discernment. Guide my steps and lead me on paths of righteousness. Grant me discernment to recognize any potential danger or harmful influence that may come my way. Give me the strength to stand firm in my faith and resist the attacks of the enemy. I thank you, Lord, for your faithfulness and protection. I trust in your unfailing love and know that you are always with me. In Jesus' name I pray. Amen.
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But once he stops loving you, you will never get that back.

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2: The end of gangster's paradise in Jamaica, a final warning to criminals. Gangsters and thugs, your era of terror is finished. Under Prime Minister Andrew Holness and the Jamaica Labour Party government, we're dismantling your networks with unrelenting force. Surrender immediately or face arrest, imprisonment, and total collapse. Jamaica is reclaiming its future. You won't stop us. Choose peace now or perish in defeat. Why being a gangster in Jamaica is doomed. The JLP government's resolute leadership has made gang life futile and fatal. Active gangs have plummeted from over 350 in 2016 to fewer than 100 today. Through massive security investments, major firearm seizures, intelligence-led operations, and zones of special operations that reclaim communities. Criminals are hunted relentlessly, no safe havens, crippled arsenals, and zero tolerance for violence. Murders have dropped dramatically, over 40% in recent years, with Jamaica on track for its safest period in decades. Law-abiding citizens are empowered, gangs are fractured and fleeing. The JLP's commitment ensures a prosperous, peaceful Jamaica. Criminals are outmatched and heading for oblivion.
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4: 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All right, cool. 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To the world, we say reggae. Ina ya jeggae.
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2: 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And some chat with me, DJ Elaine, right here on Sky Radio Jamaica.

0: Hello?
1: Hello, Dad. Can you please come help me? I have a flat tire.
0: Have you called your husband?
1: Yes, I did, but he didn't answer.
0: Do you have a spare?
1: Yes, he didn't answer either.

0: From Feature Story News in New York, I'm Mitch McCann. Iran's foreign ministry spokesperson has said that Tehran has no plans to hold direct talks with Washington, saying that its negotiations are with Oman and focused on a safe shipping route through the Strait of Hormuz. The statement contradicts U.S. President Donald Trump, who announced on Sunday that a new round of talks with Iran would begin on Monday, covering both the Strait and Tehran's nuclear program. The president had called off a joint U.S.-Israeli bombing campaign targeting Iranian energy infrastructure over the weekend, saying that the two countries had been locked and loaded. James Goodison has more from Washington.
1: Firstly, broadly, this is a tactic we have seen from President Trump before, threatening a massive attack, hoping that Iran will be very concerned by that threat and will offer more concessions around the negotiating table. But that hasn't happened. Over the weekend, some senior Iranian officials have been calling Trump a chicken, going back to this phrase which frustrates the president. Trump always chickens out.
0: The Football Association of Wales has become the first national association to publicly withdraw support for FIFA president Gianni Infantino's re-election. The move comes after FIFA was forced on Saturday to abandon its controversial Ford Enterprise plan, which would have allowed private investors to buy stakes in major competitions, a proposal UEFA said crossed a line football's governing bodies should never cross. David Bernstein, the former chairman of England's Football Association, says the threat of a European boycott of the FIFA World Cup should remain in place.
2: I think they should continue with that threat, that if Infantino continues as president, that threat to withdraw the World Cup should stay in place, because the two issues are completely interconnected now.
0: The Danube River has fallen to a record low of around 10 centimetres in Budapest on Monday, as Hungary's only nuclear power station, which supplies nearly half of the country's electricity, has been fully shut down for the first time in its 44-year history. Hungarian Prime Minister Peter Magyar said mandatory power restrictions for businesses could be imposed as early as Monday, with rail cargo services already suspended during peak hours to reduce demand. The crisis could cost Hungary up to around $630 million in additional electricity imports. Pablo Gutierrez reports from Budapest.
3: The levels have fallen to a historic low, 23 centimeters, the lowest in 44 years. That is what is putting at risk 50% of the energy supply in this country. Now, if we look at the total mix here in Hungary, we said half comes from PACs. Then the second largest source is solar power, followed by imports, followed by natural gas, coal, and also wind power.
0: From bureaus worldwide, this is FSN.
4: With FSN Spotlight, I'm Simon Marks, looking today at the extraordinary events late last week in the Spanish enclave of Ceuta on the very tip of Morocco. It looks out across the Straits of Gibraltar and has been a Spanish territory on African soil dating back to the year 1580. By Friday night, 60,000 Moroccan migrants had entered the territory, hoping for a new life in Europe.
5: A court made a ruling in Spain about migrants being able to come over by sea. The way that was reported, particularly on social media with fake news, was that the border had been opened up.
4: That's Mark Leonard, co-founder and director of the European Council on Foreign Relations. Those reports about the court verdict were wrong, and the Spanish authorities went into crisis mode to defuse a crisis that saw more than 55 people killed and Ceuta brought to a standstill.
5: The political ramifications haven't ended yet. The Spanish are very, very upset. And the Spanish Prime Minister has written to the President of the European Commission and the European Council and the Irish Presidency of the EU and asked to have an immediate meeting by video conference of interior ministers to talk about what's going on.
4: And those political ramifications have been stoked by hard right figures in Europe, suggesting that the rest of the continent might witness another migration crisis sparked by the events, even though the Moroccans have no way of reaching mainland Spain and are now mostly returning home. With FSN Spotlight, I'm Simon Marks.
0: Here's a recap of our top stories. Iran's foreign ministry spokesperson has said that Tehran has no plans to hold direct talks with Washington. The Football Association of Wales has become the first national association to publicly withdraw support for FIFA president Gianni Infantino's re-election. And the Danube River has fallen to a record low on Monday, as Hungary's only nuclear power station has been fully shut down for the first time in 44 years. That's the latest Feature Story News. I'm Mitch McCann in New York. From Feature Story News in New York, I'm Mitch McCann.

a prayer to hinder the enemy from approaching you. Heavenly Father, I come before you in the name of Jesus, recognizing that you are my protector and deliverer. I acknowledge that I have enemies who seek to harm me, but I know that you are greater than any adversary I may face. I ask for your divine intervention and protection from those who seek to do me harm. Lord, I pray that you would surround me with your hedge of protection, like you did for Job, keeping me safe from the attacks of the enemy. Guard my mind, my heart, and my physical well-being from any evil intent that may be directed towards me. I declare that no weapon formed against me shall prosper, and every tongue that rises against me in judgment shall be condemned. Father, I ask that you would hinder the plans and schemes of my enemies. Disrupt their strategies and confound their purposes. Let confusion come upon them, causing them to turn away from me and to be unable to approach or harm me. By the authority I have in Jesus Christ, I rebuke every spirit of darkness and every demonic force that seeks to come against me. I declare that they have no power or authority over me because I am covered by the blood of Jesus. Lord, I also pray for those who may harbor ill intentions towards me. Soften their hearts, open their eyes to the truth, and lead them to repentance. May your love and forgiveness transform their hearts and turn them away from their wicked ways. Help me, Lord, to walk in wisdom and discernment. Guide my steps and lead me on paths of righteousness. Grant me discernment to recognize any potential danger or harmful influence that may come my way. Give me the strength to stand firm in my faith and resist the attacks of the enemy. I thank you, Lord, for your faithfulness and protection. I trust in your unfailing love and know that you are always with me. In Jesus' name I pray. Amen.

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1: Hello. It's hey, Donna Crowell
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4: 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On a Tuesday night, you've got Holby City, EastEnders, Midsummer Murders, or the Caribbean Renaissance.
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0: From Feature Story News in New York, I'm Mitch McCann. Iran's foreign ministry spokesperson has said that Tehran has no plans to hold direct talks with Washington, saying that its negotiations are with Oman and focused on a safe shipping route through the Strait of Hormuz. The statement contradicts U.S. President Donald Trump, who announced on Sunday that a new round of talks with Iran would begin on Monday, covering both the Strait and Tehran's nuclear program. The president had called off a joint U.S.-Israeli bombing campaign targeting Iranian energy infrastructure over the weekend, saying that the two countries had been locked and loaded. James Goodison has more from Washington.
1: Firstly, broadly, this is a tactic we have seen from President Trump before, threatening a massive attack, hoping that Iran will be very concerned by that threat and will offer more concessions around the negotiating table. But that hasn't happened. Over the weekend, sort of senior Iranian officials have been calling Trump a chicken, going back to this phrase which frustrates the president. Trump always chickens out.
0: The Football Association of Wales has become the first national association to publicly withdraw support for FIFA president Gianni Infantino's re-election. The move comes after FIFA was forced on Saturday to abandon its controversial Ford Enterprise plan, which would have allowed private investors to buy stakes in major competitions, a proposal UEFA said crossed a line football's governing bodies should never cross. David Bernstein, the former chairman of England's Football Association, says the threat of a European boycott of the FIFA World Cup should remain in place.
2: I think they should continue with that threat, that if Infantino continues as president, that threat to withdraw the World Cup should stay in place, because the two issues are completely interconnected now.
0: The Danube River has fallen to a record low of around 10 centimetres in Budapest on Monday, as Hungary's only nuclear power station, which supplies nearly half of the country's electricity, has been fully shut down for the first time in its 44-year history. Hungarian Prime Minister Peter Magyar said mandatory power restrictions for businesses could be imposed as early as Monday, with rail cargo services already suspended during peak hours to reduce demand. The crisis could cost Hungary up to around $630 million in additional electricity imports. Pablo Gutierrez reports from Budapest.
3: The levels have fallen to a historic low, 23 centimeters, the lowest in 44 years. That is what is putting at risk 50% of the energy supply in this country. Now, if we look at the total mix here in Hungary, we said half comes from PACs. Then the second largest source is solar power, followed by imports, followed by natural gas, coal, and also wind power.
0: From bureaus worldwide, this is FSN.
4: With FSN Spotlight, I'm Simon Marks, looking today at the extraordinary events late last week in the Spanish enclave of Ceuta on the very tip of Morocco. It looks out across the Straits of Gibraltar and has been a Spanish territory on African soil dating back to the year 1580. By Friday night, 60,000 Moroccan migrants had entered the territory, hoping for a new life in Europe.
5: A court made a ruling in Spain about migrants being able to come over by sea. The way that was reported, particularly on social media with fake news, was that the border had been opened up.
4: That's Mark Leonard, co-founder and director of the European Council on Foreign Relations. Those reports about the court verdict were wrong, and the Spanish authorities went into crisis mode to defuse a crisis that saw more than 55 people killed and Ceuta brought to a standstill.
5: The political ramifications haven't ended yet. The Spanish are very, very upset. And the Spanish Prime Minister has written to the President of the European Commission and the European Council and the Irish Presidency of the EU and asked to have an immediate meeting by video conference of interior ministers to talk about what's going on.
4: And those political ramifications have been stoked by hard right figures in Europe, suggesting that the rest of the continent might witness another migration crisis sparked by the events, even though the Moroccans have no way of reaching mainland Spain and are now mostly returning home. With FSN Spotlight, I'm Simon Marks.
0: Here's a recap of our top stories. Iran's foreign ministry spokesperson has said that Tehran has no plans to hold direct talks with Washington. The Football Association of Wales has become the first national association to publicly withdraw support for FIFA president Gianni Infantino's re-election. And the Danube River has fallen to a record low on Monday, as Hungary's only nuclear power station has been fully shut down for the first time in 44 years. That's the latest Feature Story News. I'm Mitch McCann in New York. From Feature Story News in New York, I'm Mitch McCann.

0: life.
1: My name is George Floyd, and this is the story of me. I came into this world on October 14th, 1973. I grew up in Houston, Texas, surrounded by my loved ones, and had dreams of making a positive impact on my community. As a young man, I faced personal struggles but remained resilient. I worked hard to support myself and my family, striving to provide a better future for my children. I had a passion for basketball and was known for my friendly and charismatic personality. Tragically, on May 25th, 2020, my life was cut short in a heartbreaking incident that shocked the world. It began when police officers in Minneapolis, Minnesota, responded to a call regarding a counterfeit note. During my arrest, one officer, Derek Chauvin, knelt on my neck for approximately 9 minutes, despite my plea for help and my inability to breathe. The incident was captured on video, luckily, which later circulated widely, revealing the brutality of my encounter. Police officer Chauvin was sentenced to 22 years in prison for what he did to me. My death served as a catalyst for a global movement against police brutality and systemic racism, demanding justice and reforms within law enforcement institutions. My memory continues to inspire countless individuals to fight against systemic racism and advocate for justice and equality. My name is now synonymous with the pursuit of meaningful change as people come together to ensure that no one else goes through what I went through. Follow for more videos just like this.
2: Ranking Dread became known as a DJ on the Ray Symbolic sound system in Jamaica, but by the late 1970s he had moved to London, where he had a minor UK hit in the early 1980s with Fatty Boom Boom, but in the mid-1980s, he faded from the music scene and became more notorious for his criminal activities, where he was labeled the most dangerous man in Britain and the number one Yardie Godfather.
3: Facts and culture.
2: He was wanted by Jamaican police in connection with over 30 murders. In Britain, he was the head of a Hackney drug dealing and armed robbery gang. In 1990, after being deported from the United States, he was arrested in Canada for allegedly slashing his girlfriend's face with a knife. He was eventually extradited back to Jamaica, where he died in prison in 1996.
3: Ras Dennis.
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Sleeping in the same bed as someone does not make you close to someone. 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

Remember what you must do when they undervalue you, when they think your softness is your weakness, when they treat your kindness like it is their advantage. 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
1: From Feature Story News in New York, I'm Mitch McCann. Iran's foreign ministry spokesperson has said that Tehran has no plans to hold direct talks with Washington, saying that its negotiations are with Oman and focused on a safe shipping route through the Strait of Hormuz. The statement contradicts U.S. President Donald Trump, who announced on Sunday that a new round of talks with Iran would begin on Monday, covering both the Strait and Tehran's nuclear program. The president had called off a joint U.S.-Israeli bombing campaign targeting Iranian energy infrastructure over the weekend, saying that the two